0: appeals from lower courts on both civil and criminal matters. It also guides the work of lower courts. For example, the justices last year slashed caseload limits for the state's overstretched public defender workforce, something that we at the Jefferson County Beacon have extensively covered. The unopposed races in Jefferson County didn't bring any write-in surprises. Democrat Chuck Garland will continue as our county assessor. Laura Lee Kistler as auditor. Democrat Amanda Hamilton as county clerk. Democrat James Kennedy as prosecutor. Democrat Andy Pernsteiner as sheriff. And Democrat Stacey Prada as treasurer. The race for District 3 county commissioners, which was only voted on by residents of that district, sees Democrat Angie Scalf and Republican Stephen T. Neiman heading to the November ballot. Though there is a small chance that Democrat Jean Ball, who currently sits less than 6 percentage points behind Neiman, will make up ground as votes continue to be counted and signatures checked. This office is currently held by Greg Brotherton, who is stepping down at the end of the year. The top two candidates from the primary will be voted on by the entire county in November. And finally, Quilcene Fire Rescue District No. 2, Proposition No. 1, Brennan Fire Department District 4, Propositions 1 and 2, and the Quilcene Cemetery District No. 2, Proposition No. 1, all passed. 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
1: 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This week, the Rose Theater will be showing The Odyssey and Spider-Man Brand New Day. Tonight in the Starlight Room, they'll be showing The Invite, and the Wes Anderson film tribute continues with The French Dispatch, and this Sunday, the sci-fi film classic Blade Runner. 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Go to rosetheater.com for tickets and showtimes. There will be taproom trivia at the Keg and I in Chimicum from 6:30 until 8. There's also barroom bingo tonight to support local charities at the Hilltop Tavern in Port Townsend from 7 to 10. And coming up tomorrow, Thursday night means concerts on the dock from 4:30 to 7 at the Pope Marine Park. The fifth show of the season will be Uncle Funk and the Dope Six. This is a free and all-ages event. The Quilcene Lantern proudly presents the indie folk rock duo Sway Wild from San Juan Island at the barn at 7360 Center Road in Quilcene. Doors open at 6, music starts at 7:30. There will be music trivia Thursday night at the Uptown Pub starting at 8. There will be line dancing with Bailey B. at Finn River, and the Mississippi Hot Dogs will play at Taps. There's open mic nights at the Crazy Otter and the Keg and I. Harbor Jazz plays at the Bishop Bottle Shop, and Jonathan Sherrill will play at the Vintage by Port Townsend Vineyards. And coming up later this week, the Shoestring Circus is coming to town. 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Saltfire Theater presents The Wind in the Willows over the next two weekends in the Orchard at Finn River in Chimicum. Go to zeffy.com for tickets and showtimes. There will also be lots more live music this weekend, including Dave and Friends at Taps in Fort Worden, and Atlas Wild will play at Vintage by Port Townsend Vineyards. La Rovia Jazz and Soul plays two nights, Friday and Saturday, at the Old Alcohol Plant. Also on Friday night, those darn accordions will bring their danceable mix of ska, country, and polka to Finn River. And Dead Bars, Amusement, and Quitting Time will play at the Quilcene Lantern. On Saturday, the Key City Ramblers will bring their old-time tunes to Taps, and Nathan and Jesse bring their jazzy folk sounds to Finn River. On Saturday, those darn accordions move to Marrowstone Winery, and Tess Teal and the Side Hustle will be at Vintage. Three Too Many will be at the Uptown Pub, and the Homewreckers will play live at Keg and I. On Sunday, you can catch Soul Azul live at Taps, singer-songwriter Mark Stewart will play live at the Quimper Grange, Gretchen Yanover will be at Finn River, and there will be an open mic night at The Anchor with host Jesse Adams. You can finish out the weekend with the Mississippi Hot Dogs at the Uptown Pub. For more information, tickets, and showtimes, go to mycityscene.com. And that's it for the community calendar. 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
3: Ait squatching this chayacha, which means good day, my friends, in Nustlaitamutsin, or the Tsklallam language, the language of the local Tsklallam people. My name is Timothy O'Connell of the Jamestown Tsklallam Tribe. The Tsklallam Word of the Week is Sngiaushch, which means dungeness, but it can also mean a Douglas fir tree. I'll say the word twice more. Sngiaushch. Sngiaushch. Used in a sentence, Tla Sngiaushchtsin, which means I went to Dungeness. Hatningtsin atsa ns ahla. Hoit kuin is chayacha. Thank you for being with us today, and goodbye for now. This is Timothy O'Connell of the Jamestown Tsklallam Tribe. Join us next time for the Tsklallam Word of the Week.
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6: Welcome to another segment of Northwest Passages, where we explore literature with a connection to the Pacific Northwest. I'm your host and producer, Douglas Furr. Today we begin a new series of poetry readings with a special guest, Nellie Bridge, the poet laureate of Tsklallam County. Nellie will be reading a selection of works, including one by Tacoma-born poet and author Richard Brautigan, known as one of the counterculture poets of the 1960s, along with some of her own original works. Here's Nellie Bridge.
7: One of the things Richard Brautigan sometimes does in his poems is create these very intimate spaces between humans and technology, sometimes very simple objects. I wanted to read this poem by Brautigan called All Watched Over by Machines of Loving Grace, and it's from his collection, The Pill Versus the Spring Hill Mine Disaster. All Watched Over by Machines of Loving Grace. I like to think, and the sooner the better, of a cybernetic meadow where mammals and computers live together in mutually programming harmony, like pure water touching clear sky. I like to think, right now, please, of a cybernetic forest filled with pines and electronics, where deer stroll peacefully past computers as if they were flowers with spinning blossoms. I like to think, it has to be, of a cybernetic ecology, where we are free of our labors and joined back to nature, returned to our mammal brothers and sisters, and all watched over by machines of loving grace. And sometimes the objects are more everyday. Brodigan has a poem called Affectionate Light Bulb. I have a 75-watt, glare-free, long-life, Harmony House light bulb in my toilet. I have been living in the same apartment for over 2 years now, and that bulb just keeps burning away. I believe that it is fond of me. In the spirit of that intimacy and the distance between humans and objects, or maybe not so much distance, I'm writing some poems that address objects. Fridge. I love you because you care about machines. Feel sorry for my little fridge when I place hot sweetened coffee in it to cool for the morning. Poor little fridge, you say, working so hard. Classroom objects. The shortest hand is the heaviest. The skinniest hand ticks like a bomb. The medium hand is what everyone watches to know when class will be over. We can't act as if its power is godlike, but its weakness is in its batteries. And like a nurse, once a year, it's me who stands on a chair and tenderly changes them.
6: That was Clallam County Poet Laureate Nellie Bridge reading a selection of poetry from Richard Brodigan and from her own body of works. Thanks to Nellie for her moving work and excellent reading, and thank you for listening today. Northwest Passages is a KSQM Studios production.
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0: I'll send an MP3 of that to the Bainbridge City Council.
1: Oh boy! Oh boy!
0: So they can be ready. It is time once again for Bureaucracy Now on KPTZ. I'm here. I'm Taylor Clark. I'm your co-host. I am here with my esteemed co-host, Port Townsend City Manager
2: Hello.
0: John Morrow. Hi.
2: Hi.
0: And we are going to be doing some sort of exit interview here, sort of. I think is kind of
2: intervention. Exit interview.
0: It's not an interview.
2: Is it therapy?
0: If it was an intervention, you'd be staying.
2: How do you know I'm not?
0: Well, I don't know. I don't think my power extends that far.
2: I guess this technically. I mean, because there's so much kind of on the calendar for me and the city ahead. But this, I think, is my penultimate.
0: Yeah.
2: Visit.
0: Next to last.
2: Yeah. I use that word because Deputy Mayor Rowe used that word yesterday at a meeting, and I was very impressed and wanted to repeat it. So, Owen, if you're listening, thank you.
0: Yeah. Okay.
2: So, yeah, next to last, and you had some ideas about how we want to use the time.
0: I did. I thought we would do this in two parts. And I think it's just important to we'll probably do this in both shows because I bet you we'll get through the list and then next week we'll remember some others. But mm-hmm. I think it's important to revisit the last 6-7 years.
2: Six and a half. Actually, it was 7 years this month that I signed the contract.
0: Right. Yeah. And then you started in November or something, right?
2: Yeah. Technically, November 1st. I showed up the day before because there were some big meetings. So, October, November. Yeah.
0: Yeah. And so I thought we would start by revisiting some of the things that have happened, but mostly looking at accomplishments, although I did write down controversies.
2: Oh, yeah. Sure.
0: So do you want to walk through my list or should we look at... Because
2: well,
0: you brought a list, too.
2: Well, I just didn't want to miss anything. I think, I don't know where to start.
0: Your list is considerably longer.
2: Yeah, well, look, I mean, I just wanted to provide options here. Because I think I probably can't assess very well where we were in 2019. Because I wasn't here for but 2 months of it. And I know what I saw when I looked at the community, when I came and did the interview process, and, you know, when I was kind of, my family and I were thinking about, well, would this be an option? And I've talked to so many people. I mean, I'd like to believe I've almost talked to everybody and heard their perspectives and their long history. And you know what? There's no clear answer. There's no, like, this is the definitive of what it was like in 2019 or before. But, you know, the things that come to my mind that year are, wow, what a time of kind of like blissful ignorance around the pandemic.

0: pandemic that was about to wash over us. That's the first thing that comes to my mind, because it was 3 months before I started.
1: Yeah.
0: And I had just enough time to get out in the community to do some cool stuff.
1: Well, and that was, I think, to me, that's really the number one accomplishment. Yeah. is the getting out in the community and communicating. And I've discussed it on the show before. Yeah. That you were charged by the city council that was something they were looking for, and you just said a moment ago that, you know, you think by now you perhaps have talked to everybody. I think that might be true.
0: No, I mean, anybody listening, you know, you might have just moved here yesterday. I haven't caught you yet.
1: Yeah.
0: And frankly, no, I mean, it's actually quite hard to get across, you know, 10,600 people
1: with 10,600 opinions.
0: Yeah, and not everyone's actually that interested in talking to me, and that's completely fine. But I guess I feel blessed after almost 7 years to have established relationships and gotten to know people and learn quite a lot from it, you know. And I think that's what's going to be fun about talking about today and also next week is, boy, like, it's just been such a rich learning environment for, you know, how this community works, what makes it unique, how to, you know, do my job and to lead through difficulty like a pandemic, you know, how to build a great team. I mean, there's just been so many, you know, in some ways it's been accomplishments, but in some ways it's all been just this lesson, you know, of how this ecosystem of a city works. So anyway, I think that's the first thing that comes to my mind is, boy, it was like this little blissful calm before the storm. And, you know, then things did change. And I think maybe there's a theme here of, you know, sometimes your best growth and potential, and I'm not dismissing any of the tragedy of the pandemic, because it, you know, it literally took people's lives, you know, and so it's,
1: right. But for many people, it was sort of almost like a reset.
0: Yeah, but it was a inflection point, a pivot, an opportunity to say, whoa, how? I mean, for the city, for instance, like, we could take it for granted. People would show up in person at a city council meeting and have their say, or we'd have an open house. Well, you know, for a while, we just weren't doing that. Yeah. And again, we've told the origin story of this radio show, but that's how this radio show was born. And whether or not we would have done this in a different reality, we don't know.
1: Yeah.
0: But that is a silver lining on a tragedy of, like, well, it forced us to get creative. And I'll say right here, KPDZ rose to the challenge and innovated like crazy. I mean, we were doing online Zoom meetings. We're having call-ins. We were doing this all remotely. And you and your team and all the volunteers that make the station go were part of that journey. And so, like, thank you, community, for, like, coming together in crisis and figuring out how to do something. I also feel the same thing for other crises. When we, you know, just one that popped into my head, because I was just riding my bike over these streets and thinking about the sewer infrastructure, strangely. And, you know, we hadn't camered them. We hadn't thought about it for maybe decades. And we realized, you know, there are pieces of our sewer system collapsing. You know?
1: And we've had two major failures, one down the, you know, at each end of Water Street.
0: Each end of Water Street. I do remember that night, the first one, and it was quite a sight, you know, and to come out and see, like, literally the sidewalk lifted off the ground and, you know, major water coming. And you know, that was also maybe, you know, you don't wish that on any city, although every city deals with this kind of difficulty. But it really was another inflection point of, like, oh, we can't even put a camera through some of these pipes without it crumbling.
1: Yeah.
0: That's a problem. What is our plan? You know, and that was, let's say, 2020, 2021. And
1: really, that's sort of a theme that goes through a lot of the infrastructure is deferred. There was a lot of deferred maintenance and things that just hadn't been looked at. It's true of the gravity water system, true of the sewer system.
0: Sure. And I let's be clear. I shouldn't, like, position this as, like, well, all of a sudden, the day I started my job, these things changed. Because, no, every city deals with this. And actually, you're going to deal with it long after I'm gone. And it's always a perennial challenge. But I do think there's some degree of out of sight, out of mind. And, you know, whether it be the Financial Times or the state of the city's finances or what, you know, it was long overdue. Some of these decisions and some of this investment was long overdue. No fault of anybody. It's just true. And so it was a great chance to say, let's get after it. And let's make sure that when we look at our rate structure, which happened the next year, we're paying into
1: sewer
0: rates. Sewer rates, yep. 5-year rate structure. Council made a bold decision to say, better to pay now then pay later because mm-hmm. it'll be cheaper in the long haul. Mm-hmm. Great. Okay. Let's make sure when things break, we have a plan. It's funded.
1: Yeah. Yeah.
0: So, you know, that's another thing where it took a bit of a, I'd say, crisis to go, oh, goodness. Same thing with the water line. You know, it started breaking more than normal. And, you know, we didn't have a backup plan. We didn't have any capital fund. We didn't have any funding source except to maybe go out to the voters and say, can you please bail ourselves out at an exorbitant cost?
1: Which is not what you wanted to do.
0: No. We did not.
1: And so that was in year two, I think. It started in year one, probably?
0: Yeah.
1: And trying to negotiate with the mill to get them more involved. And I remember you had a mill agreement. You announced it here on KPTZ.
0: Yeah, that's right.
1: On Brunau.
0: So it's fun. I still remember. I mean, it would be a fun memory of this job of Nordic skiing from my house. I think it was New Year's Eve on December 31st.
1: Oh, downtown to sign it.
0: Downtown to sign it at City Hall. I took my skis off. I put them outside of City Hall, signed the agreement, and went back home. Not a thing you could usually do. But, you know, that's just another example of like something that took a little bit of like, whoa, okay, we should do something. And, you know, I'm not saying we're there yet. And there's still a lot more room to grow here and lots of decisions and investment to make. But it's a good example of like, okay, that was a pretty, you know, pretty good achievement. Any of which would be possible without a council making these decisions and a competent team. I mean, that's the thing people need to understand is like, if you don't have political decision making that takes you in that direction, you could have the best staff team, the best ideas, and they could all die on the vine, you know, or you could have the most visionary council and an incompetent staff and you'll never get anything done.
1: So you got to have both.
0: You got to have both. And we do.
1: And you've also put a lot of effort into staff. You've mentioned it a couple times. Most of your department heads are new since you started here, right?
0: Yeah, that's true. In fact, technically all of them, although Melody Skyweaver was in a different director role.
1: Right.
0: But she has a different job now. So if you count that, then 100%.
1: So there's an accomplishment, and
0: depends on who you ask, though, because I've also heard the opposite of that there's some criticism about, you know, gosh, there's staff turnover, and you know, there's kind of like a weird meme about that. But you know, I can say hand over heart, as you can witness, I've never worked with a better team, and I've never been lucky to have this constellation of professionals serve a small town with such big talent.
1: Yeah.
0: And look, I couldn't have claimed any accomplishments without them.
1: Without these. You brought Steve King in and suddenly things are happening with the sewer system, right?
0: Absolutely.
1: And the water system too.
0: And the water system and the street system, you know, brought in Chief Olson and now we're accredited, brought in our first HR director. And now we've really gotten a handle on employee engagement, you know, among many other things that were long deferred. I'm just going to go down the list. Brought in Jody Adams and we just won our GFOA finance award.
1: Oh, right.
0: You know, I mean, that's tremendous. Elevated Melody Skyweaver into Parks, Facilities, Community Services and Arts. And, you know, we've got our first RCO grant in 20 years. I mean, that's just phenomenal. And we have the highest, you know, per capita circulation of any library in the state. I mean, truly phenomenal.
1: And you've taken on the Arts District is now.
0: Taken on the Arts District. Yeah. You know, was privileged to hire Emma Bolin. And, you know, no matter what your feelings about how the comp plan landed, which was a policy decision by council, it was some of the grittiest, most complex, holistic work overseen by Emma and her team that I think the city's ever done. You know, and that's because they're good.
1: having attended a few of the comp plan, just a few, it's a very difficult, detailed work to go through that stuff. You know, sometimes page by page, sometimes line by line, looking at each and everything, and then having a discussion about what does that mean and what are the implications and how do you think that'll shake out.
0: That's right.
1: It was hard work by the Planning Commission and. Yeah. Adrian, is that?
0: Yeah. Adrian Smith. I mean, they are just amazing at what they do. And I don't want to miss, I mean, of course, this is only the director team. So I'm going to round it out because I think everyone deserves a shout out. But then, of course, I'll save the real point for after that. I mean, I don't want to miss Shelley Levins, with whom, you know, this show is still possible. And, you know, we've won awards and there might be another one in the queue. We've developed new channels like Cityscape. We've gotten a handle on our marketing. I mean, we've never really had a full-time dedicated director level communications person. And I'm so proud of what Shelley's been able to accomplish in that role as really a team of one, but working throughout the entire organization. So that's a major lift of the bar with Shelley. And then, you know, finally, last but not least, I mean, haven't had an in-house attorney for a couple of years.
1: Right.
0: And hiring Austin Watkins as our city attorney was a coup because it completed the team and it brought back in-house experience on the ground just in time for the comp plan appeal and a number of legal issues that have sprung that really under Austin's, you know, leadership and guidance, the city's been winning and mitigating risk and really great. I mean, he's only been here for 6 months and he's lifted our game considerably. So, you know, those are eight individuals among 113.6 who have done remarkable things, but you know, actually it's every staff person.
1: Yeah.
2: Don't go. Don't leave
0: Jim, Jim Burka, a special appearance by Jim.
2: Is it too soon?
1: It's too soon.
0: Oh, okay. Yeah, it's too soon.
2: I'm still here. Carry on.
0: Jim just wants airtime.
1: He does. But he has to wait till 3 p.m. before he goes on the air today.
0: Jim, I'm sorry. And you're welcome.
1: Yeah. Okay. Let's see.
0: So yeah, I just want to say like those each of those domains, because like the city is an ecosystem and each of these departments all intersect as one team, one council, one community, really. And there's a ton you could do if you're working well together. And I, you know, I can't claim really any of the credit for this except for assembling the team and
1: this is a leadership thing. You assemble the team and then you empower the team and you listen because you could shut it down too. You
0: know? Well, I mean, this is something I don't think I'll ever try to do is be the smartest guy in the room. You know, maybe on occasion when I'm sitting by myself, I might be, but then also the dumbest one. You know, I think the idea that I've always had when I've built teams is like, you know, really challenge myself to hire people dramatically better at what they do than what I could do. And that's the case with eight of my directors. You know, those are the direct hires that I make. And each one of them, in many ways, offers a brilliance that I cannot. But working together, that's nine heads, all kind of all in.
1: You're going to miss these guys, aren't you?
0: Oh, my God. Are you kidding me? Yeah, it's one of the hardest things, actually, is this is the best team. And I've gotten to know these folks as, you know, not just technical professionals, but actually as humans. And the only thing that keeps me from bawling right now is that I know that I'll always be in touch with them.
1: Yeah.
0: You know, we actually care about each other as humans. And, you know, it's not always reported and, you know, people have their jabs about turnover or whatever. But I mean, the honest truth is this is the best, most stable, high performing team the city may have ever had.
1: Yeah. You mentioned Jody Adams. I think let's look at a little more detail in finance.
0: Sure.
1: When you took over, the council was using councilmatic debt, which is their ability to vote something without having an underlying source of funding, right?
0: Yeah.
1: So that just adds debt to the top of the of the page that you can't really retire, and that was an issue when you arrived.
0: Yeah. I mean, it has to be backed by something. And so it is backed, you know, but it's not backed by a utility bond, you know, or something like that.
1: And
0: it does get paid down. So it's not like a forever debt.
1: But, right.
0: But look, okay. we're paying off debt that was decisions made before I got here.
1: Yeah. Still paying that. Still paying
0: really
1: that.
0: Really at the same rate, right? Like there were a couple years we bought down extra debt. So we were able to get ahead. But we're still saddled with a $1.7 million payment every year for debt service. And, you know, that it will eventually get paid off, but it is, it's not a bad tool to use. Let me just say, debt is not our foe, but you got to use it for the right thing. And you can get overburdened with it, and it's an opportunity cost on actually delivering real things if you go too far. And, you know, hindsight's beautiful. And, you know, people, you know, wonder why I did what I did when I'm gone too. But, you know, we might have gone too far there. And I think often about that $1.7 million. You know, if it was half that much, you know, you could run, you know, half a planning department and hire four or five more permit, you know, techs or whatever. There's so much you can do if you think about how to use debt as the right tool, not for things that you kind of want but can't afford.
1: Yeah.
0: I think that one of the big themes, both under Jody, and I'll also give a shout out to Connie Anderson, who's at the port now, but she was a finance director too. Through the financial sustainability initiative, we said, look, we got to rein this stuff in. You know, we've got to start spending within our means, making sure we're very clear about our community's ability to pay, people getting priced out, the cost of living and cost of housing in town. And, you know, let's anticipate problems before we need to like magic up $1 million for roof repair, you know, because that's just really uncomfortable. And, you know, we're never going to be there because no city is ever like at the magical end of their financial journey unless they're no longer a city. But and I could pretty much guarantee all 281 cities in Washington state are wrestling with the same
1: Right. And Port Townsend, in some ways, with the financial sustainability task force, got a little ahead of this.
0: We got a bit ahead. And now it's an honest conversation we are trying to have with those listening here in our community of, you know, what is our ability to pay? What are the levers to pay for it? What are our priorities? And what do we actually have to say no to? You know, I mean, I would love to hire a tremendous number of new staff to do great things. But, you know, the reality is you hit the skids financially, in 3 years you're firing them all, and then no one wants to work here because it looks like it's
1: a revolving door.
0: It's a revolving door, and that's like not good for the long-term health of an organization.
1: Let's talk about the budget process. That's a change you implemented, right?
0: Yeah, I mean, it is. I mean, it's also very prescribed by state law.
1: Well, the prescription is that you have to have a budget and it has to be balanced and it has to be done by the end of the year. Yeah. But the change I'm thinking of is the stuff that you were just doing with the council offsite retreat and priority setting in 26, looking ahead to the 27 budget. And the priority setting with both city council and department heads.
0: We did put the horse in front of the cart finally. And I think we continue to iterate and build on it. And so those who might have missed the council and director retreat summit, you know, all day work plan effort this month, a couple weeks ago, that was exactly that. That's the kind of stuff we walk into a budget process, knowing what the priorities are. And then we figure out what can we fund, what's doable. And then I think there's something that I think maybe previously it existed, but I don't have a sense of it. There might not have been a year-on-year commitment to a kind of financial philosophy. And the financial sustainability work really turned a corner for the city of, you know, you could build a budget for a great year and then build a budget for a bad year and do the crazy, you know, whiplash between those two.
1: Right.
0: But it's probably better to kind of take strong steps forward that are stable on the same basic financial philosophy year over year. And we've really done that. Like, say, the last 4 or 5 years, there are things I could speak to in each of the budgets that, you know, it's not my call. We set up options for council. They make the decision. But council has decided year over year that the things that matter in the budget, of course, all the core services we need to deliver, a few key strategic initiatives, but a commitment to paying it forward, to thinking about how we invest in the future in a smart way, so that, for instance, we're building up a rainy day fund or we're putting things in a, you know, equipment repair and replacement fund, so that when we need the money, it's there. And it looks in the budget like, oh, you're drawing down your reserve. And it's, no, we're actually putting it in a special piggy bank only for this one thing. And actually, that's actually going to serve us very well if we have a financial situation that spins around the other direction.
1: I did not include it on my list, but I remembered this morning accomplishment, the transportation benefit district and the grants that your staff has been able to get to that, leveraging the TBD money, yielding the conversation I had last week with Steve King, which is there's orange trucks all over town.
0: I love it. There's a great photo I see of, you know, orange trucks from the county.
1: Yeah.
0: And then white trucks from the city, and the teams mixing together, because that's truly what's happening. So a shout out to Jefferson County, because, you know, we are able to use our local resources in the transportation benefit district and help, you know, helps make the progress with the county team to use their equipment, their staff, and actually their time.
1: And that helps with their budget.
0: It helps with their budget. And it helps with costs, because we could actually do this quite a lot cheaper than if we went out to market. So it's kind of a win-win-win. And that takes me back to 2019 a little bit. And I'm sure the story was told to me maybe more dark than it really was. But, you know, I read the memos and I got the stories. And I don't think we worked tremendously well with Jefferson County?
1: Oh, this came up yesterday when I was with the Housing Solutions Network mm-hmm. discussing this, and I remembered that I went to Michelle Sandoval's going away party, and you actually embraced.
0: Yeah,
1: the county executive, and apparently that never happens.
0: Oh man, I mean, you know, we can have our differences, but if we can't be human together, yeah. I mean, I picked up on the. It sounds kind of silly, but I picked up on the vibe from Philip Morley, who was the county administrator at the time, in my interview, because he was actually a stakeholder interviewer, so it couldn't have been that bad if he was actually at the table. But he, there's just a way he communicated with his eyes that I thought, oh boy, I know the first person that I'm going to take out to lunch.
1: Yeah.
0: And you know, Philip and I think got on famously, and also, you know, we argued famously too. And I still love the guy. I mean, we have such big differences. We're still in touch. I mean, he retired a while ago, and you know, that's the thing in a smaller community, you can actually build meaningful relationships with real people. And when times get difficult, you rely on the trust of those relationships to get stuff done.
1: Yeah. Is this the ICG, the Intergovernment Collaborative Group, did that come out of some of this effort?
0: Yeah, I mean,
1: I don't know how it got started.
0: It gets, well, I mean, I don't want to be too, I want to be a little cryptic
1: because
0: the origin.
1: We're running out of time.
0: Oh, yeah. The origin story is a little cryptic, and it might, I mean, I've never said this publicly, so hey, breaking news, but it might have involved a whiteboard, and it might have been me scratching my head and sketching out some ideas. And I think there was maybe a Commissioner Kate Dean in the room with me, and it might have just been us at the time. Yeah. I don't know. It's hard to remember.
1: So it was a brainstorming. It came out of a brainstorming.
0: It came
1: session.
0: Out of all agencies saying, holy cow, we've got this pandemic. Yeah. We've got to do better. Let's go. And everybody stepped up, and it was a platform for the community.
1: There's the silver, one of the silver linings of you came from the pandemic.
0: So, I mean,
1: John, I hate to say it, but I would tell people that if you're just joining us, you're listening to the end of Bureaucracy Now, John's penultimate show with my esteemed co-host, John Morrow. We have run out of time before we have run out of things that accomplished.
0: But wait, there's more, because not only will I be back next Thursday.
1: Yeah.
0: But I don't think this show is going to go away.
1: No, I've been discussing that with Shelley. Is I think we'd like to continue, and we'll figure out. Yeah. We're gonna figure out how to do it.
0: We've got some ideas, and I've got some enthusiastic staff and some enthusiastic council members who would love to continue talking and bringing partners on and engaging here on this beautiful station.
1: So stay tuned for more Bureaucracy Now on KPTZ. John, I look forward to seeing you next week.
0: Likewise, Taylor. Good to see you.
1: Okay.
3: You know, I was trying to concentrate on this song there, and I started thinking about the neutron bomb, and what, somebody don't like it? No. I mean, somebody told me that Reagan was asleep when the planes was happening. You know? I think it's good to have a sleeping president. That's not a bad idea. The more he sleeps, the safer we are. Yeah. I ain't worried about nothing. I think neutron bomb's a wonderful idea. People always look at the bad side of everything. You know, you hear the word neutron and bomb and stuff, everybody gets shaky. But, you know, I mean, that's a wonderful idea. It's not in and of itself, it's not wonderful. I mean, it's dumb. But the thing is, you know, you can't have like a light without a dark to stick it in. You know what I'm saying? You can't have one thing without the other thing. And so you can't have, ultimately, the neutron bomb without having the unneutron bomb as well. I mean, people say, what's that? But it's obvious what it is. I mean, just think of the neutron bomb. The bad guys are coming over the hill, you know, with the tanks and the planes, the boats and the whole thing. Here they come. So what? Reagan wakes up and drops a neutron bomb on. Now what do you got? You got TVs going. You got radios playing. You got fast food happening. And nobody's eating it. Nobody's watching it, listening to it, nothing. Everybody just dead and rotten. And what kind of fun is that? What, are you going to go visit them? I mean, what are you going to do over there? It's just like wasting the whole place. It's because that's just no fun to be there like that. But imagine the unneutron bomb. which is just right around the corner, is what scientists had told me. It's just right up the street. You just got to give it time, not be worried about the other side. But anyway, imagine, here are the bad guys coming over the hill with the guns and the tanks, the plane. And all of a sudden, we drop the unneutron bomb. And all the buildings melt. And the guns disintegrate. And there's nothing there but little flowers growing, bird flies flying around. You know what I'm saying? Even clothes disappear. And there's nothing but naked people everywhere. Now, isn't that the kind of war we want to have? Right. Not only that, them Russians got girls in the army. I mean, I don't know if they're worth seeing or not, but it's probably worth finding out. Not only that, there's other places in this world I could think of dropping a neutron bomb. Some right here in this country. Some probably right around here. I mean, where it'd be good to kind of start over again. People worried about America. People worried about everything. I'm not worried. Not only that, I stole the song from Tom Paxton that explains how to get out of my financial difficulties as well. Now I'm really not worried. It goes something like this.
4: Hello, all of you out there in Radio Land. 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I'm Marianne McNellis, and this show is called Our Town. My guest today is Aaron Burke, Executive Director of the Port of Port Townsend. When someone says Port of Port Townsend, we naturally think of the port itself, boats, shops that build and rebuild boats, in fact, anything at all relating to water and the boats. However, around here, port actually includes things that many of us don't really think of as part of a port, such as the airport. But we'll get to all that a bit later. Right now, let's get to know Aaron a bit. So, Aaron, are you a local boy born and bred on the Olympic Peninsula?
5: Not quite. Born in Hawaii on the Big Island. Ooh. In the Kealakekua, and raised in Lekaner.
4: Oh, well, that's a bit closer than Hawaii. How old were you when you moved to Washington State?
5: I was in second grade, so I guess I must have been 7.
4: Okay. Well, by then you're sort of remembering things, what happened. So you mentioned Lekaner. That's a pretty tiny place, even tinier than Port Townsend. How did your folks end up in Lekaner?
5: Well, they chartered a sailboat from Seattle and went boating and sailed through the Swinomish Channel under that beautiful Rainbow Bridge.
4: Yes.
5: Sort of fell in love with the town, but more importantly, bought a marine supply store and moved to town to run the store.
4: Wow. So were you with them on that sailing trip?
5: Yes. Yeah. And a couple of years before that was our first trip to Port Townsend, also on a charter boat. Coming into Point Hudson, maybe around 1978.
4: Wow. So you do go way back. So you say they owned a marine store. What did they sell? What was in the store?
5: Yeah, the store that they purchased was the only marine supply store. So think kind of like a West Marine today, but years before West Marine was born. And it happened to also have a selection of wine.
4: That's nice.
5: And over the years, it morphed into marine supplies, fine wines, used books, and I would say junk, you know, kind of some secondhand things. It was an eclectic shop.
4: Okay.
5: It included ice cream, too. They really liked Häagen-Dazs, so we had ice cream at the store.
4: Ice cream is good. So are you an only child, or do you come from a family with a bunch of kids?
5: Well, yeah, kind of a mixed family in that regard. So biologically an only child, but my mom and stepdad have biologically another kid. So I have a half-sister and then 3 other stepbrothers and a stepsister. So there were 6 of us at various times growing up.
4: That's a crowd.
5: Yeah.
4: So did you go to high school in Lekaner?
5: Yeah, I went to Lekaner School from second grade through high school.
4: Now, I would imagine that's a pretty tiny school.
5: Very small, yeah. I think of my graduating class, something like 27 students. I think 12 of them were together since kindergarten, so I was a newcomer showing up in second grade.
4: Oh, yeah. Well, I can see that.
5: Well, you know, one of the exciting things in Lekaner is when you transition from 8th grade to 9th grade, there's an influx of students from the local Catholic school because it ends at middle school. So there's a few new people that show up.
4: Aha. Uh-huh. Diversity.
5: Yeah.
4: Okay.
5: Yeah.
4: All right. So I'm curious, what did your peers think of you? Obviously, that tiny a school, there probably wasn't the sort of cliques that come in bigger schools. But where do you think you fit in?
5: It's such a small school, and because we're together for so long, I mean, there's only one second grade class. Mm-hmm. There's only one eighth grade class, right? I mean, this is a cohort that stayed together. There are not a lot of secrets, and I was definitely an odd duck. So, you know, to the extent there was an outcast group, I suppose that would be me. I think my peers... you know, I didn't fit in really all that well. I didn't relate super, you know, well to my high school, you know, classmates. Didn't have a lot of close friends. I was super eager to kind of get through high school and get on with whatever was next for me. So, yeah.
4: Did your folks focus at all on the six of you going on to further education, or was that not part of the big plan?
5: I always imagined going to college, and so I, you know, thinking about your question, I don't remember a lot of discussion, and yet I didn't ever imagine a scenario where I wouldn't go to college. So it seems like it must have been part of the discussion.
4: Okay, so where did you start out going to college?
5: Yeah, so Skagit Valley College in Mount Vernon. You know, okay. I went there entirely for my senior year, back when Running Start was just a brand new thing. And I did a semester at Washington State University. It's a bit far away from my home and probably most importantly from my girlfriend. And then I went back to Skagit and got an AAUCT degree, transferred to Western, where I went to school for two different degrees, and then to law school at the University of Washington.
4: Okay, let's slow down a minute. You told me when we talked earlier that you were the sort of kid that had a business sense, and you got your first job outside of your parents' store, which was a job, but that's a little different. But you mentioned being 11, and so why don't you tell me a little bit about your youthful professional experience?
5: Yeah, well, I mean, in my folks' store, I could make money like delivering ice in dock carts down the docks, and that was okay. I could always inflate boat fenders. I think the going rate was a dime a fender, but that seemed like a lot of work. And I did try picking strawberries, but I only lasted like half a day. That was really a lot of work.
4: Yeah.
5: So one of our customers owned a restaurant, and he came in and offered me a job carrying a signboard one day. So I got paid $2.35 an hour and a dime for every customer who brought my free dessert if you buy lunch coupon into the restaurant. And I loved it. I loved having a job that gave me a paycheck and spending money, and I just cruised up and down the streets of LeConnor talking to people.
4: And at some point you branched out to have your own little business with espresso, right?
5: Yeah, so my second job was working for an espresso bar, and I really enjoyed making coffee and serving drinks to people. And yeah, when I was 15, I started, well, the person I was working for sold the business and didn't sell it to me, and I was just surprised that she'd never occurred to her to talk to me first.
4: When you were 15, well, yeah.
5: Well, yeah, now I can see that.
4: Right.
5: But that planted the seed of, well, maybe, you know, maybe I should do something. And my stepdad said, well, you don't get upset. Just start your own business. Mm-hmm. And we built an espresso cart in the back of that Marine store with a door for the top and a door for the bottom and a bunch of Marine supplies for the sink and the water heater and all that. And I started an espresso bar when I was 15.
4: And how'd that go?
5: Well, I mean, it was all right. It had its ups and downs. There were some challenges getting it sited in town, some local zoning issues that I hadn't been aware of that I got to learn about quickly. Ultimately, though, pretty kind of a defining moment in setting the course of, you know, my interests and where I've ended up, I suppose, and professionally, at least, in life.
4: And so you got exposed to city government, shall we say, and that triggered quite a lot for you. Because yeah. Didn't you go on to the city council at a very young age?
5: Yeah, it was kind of the front page news, you know, and the mayor at the time had to send the police chief down to maybe shut me down. It turns out in LeConner, like a lot of businesses or a lot of communities, they don't want vendors just showing up during the peak season to skim the cream, as they would say, off of the revenue that's to be made. So I had to get creative to find a way to have my business work in town. But in the process, I did get exposed to local government, and that same mayor who was ostensibly chasing me out of town, but I don't think he was really against my business or seeing a young kid, you know, do good, appointed me to the Planning Commission. And then from there, I ended up running for the town council and was elected to that while I was in graduate school.
4: So you were 22 or something?
5: Yeah, I would have been... it was in 1997, so I guess I was 22 turning 23.
4: Great guess on my part.
5: Yeah.
4: Okay, and you were on council, and you became mayor.
5: Yeah, I served on the council for 2 years and really got the bug and thought I should run for mayor. So I ran for mayor and was elected to that position in 1999, just the month before I graduated from law school.
4: Huh. LeConner has the strong mayor kind of government where mayors actually make important decisions.
5: Yeah, so the mayor in a strong mayor form of government has executive authority. So in Port Townsend's form of government, the council manager model, that executive authority is vested in a manager. And there are 7 elected council members who are all equal. And the one that they select as the mayor is really ceremonial in nature, runs council meetings. The mayor in a mayor council form of government has that executive authority, is independently elected, and not in a town, but in a city also has the power to veto certain things. In a town, the mayor can break a tie, but not veto ordinances.
4: Okay. So you were attending law school while you were mayor, but I gather it did not pay an extraordinary amount of money. How much did it pay?
5: Yeah, the mayor would be more of a service of love. It paid $70 a month.
4: There's a fortune for you.
5: Yeah, well, it did go further back in the year 2000 than it does today.
4: True. I'll grant you that. But anyway, you were in law school at UW, and when you finished, did you practice law?
5: Yeah, so I graduated from law school in December of 1999. So I took office as mayor January 1 of 2000. And I studied for the bar exam at my office at Town Hall. And I did, of course, pass the bar. And I hung up my shingle kind of mid-2000 and split my time between practicing law and being the mayor, really for that whole term, which ended at the end of 2003.
4: And what kind of law did you end up practicing?
5: Well, I was a small rural community, not unlike here. I practiced in Mount Vernon, so I was interested in business, estate planning and probate and real estate. But what I really enjoyed most was helping people imagine how a business could work, setting up that structure. And really the estate planning and probate was my favorite.
4: Yeah, I can see that could be rewarding to help people with that. Know that you also held an interesting job while you were in law school as a judge.
5: Yeah, parking judge.
4: Yes, okay. So what did you do as a parking judge?
5: Well, that was an interesting job, and I enjoyed that one too. So it was almost 2 years I served as one of the, I'll just call it parking judge. It had a fancier title, but essentially we heard appeals from people who had parking tickets, and it could range from as little as a $2 ticket because your permit was in the wrong place in your car to, $1,000 in fines and your car's in the impound yard. So we would hear appeals in person. Appeals of appeals were also a thing. And then a lot of appeals were done in writing. So we could address people's appeal very quickly in that way. So I probably heard 2,000 or so appeals, I imagine, in that time period.
4: And roughly speaking, what percentage do you think you overturned and said you're okay?
5: Yeah, not too many, really. Percentage-wise, maybe 20%. I would say the vast majority ended up with a suspended sentence. So it's kind of you didn't do it right, but you're probably not a horrible person. You didn't mean to do it. So if you don't do it again, you won't have to pay.
4: But if you're a repeat offender?
5: Then you got to pay. Yeah, like you need to learn where to park.
4: Yeah, yeah. Well, parking can be an issue at a big place like that.
5: It can be, although, you know, I commuted to the U from LeConnor, so yeah. I was one of those people parking every day. And I parked, I think it was 6th Avenue, right off of I-5. And almost every day I could get a spot there, and I would walk to school. It was 10 or 15-minute walk, but the amount I saved on parking was pretty equivalent to going out to lunch at the time. And I thought, every time I parked there, I thought I got a free lunch that day.
4: Good way to look at it, yeah, I would think. Yeah.
5: Made me happy. And I showed people when they'd come in and appeal, and they said, I can't find a place to park. I didn't keep my spot a secret. I'd pull out the map and say, well, here's where I park. There's almost always a few spots there.
4: How civic of you.
5: You know? Well, I think the city's changed that. I think they now have those residential permit parking areas. So I think my scheme from 26 years ago would not work today.
4: Okay. For those of you tuning in a bit late, this is Marianne McNellis. The show is called Our Town on KPTZ FM 91.9. And my guest today is Aaron Berg, the executive director of the Port of Port Townsend. We haven't actually got up to the part where we're talking about the port. We're now talking about the couple of years he spent as a lawyer before he jumped back into a political role.
5: Yeah.
4: So what was next?
5: Well, so while I was mayor, I did run for state legislature in 2002. I learned a lot. That was a big campaign, multiple counties. It was one of the Democratic Party's targeted campaigns in 2002.
4: Were in your 20s during this.
5: Yeah, so 2002, I guess I would have been, 26?
4: Okay.
5: I don't know. The math. I was born in 1974, so the listeners can do the math.
4: Okay. Leave it to them. So you were in your 20s. So you were looking for another challenge, I guess.
5: Yeah, well, I just felt called to that. I mean, I thought I could make a difference. And that campaign was tough that year because 9/11 had happened not too much before. And the heart of the 10th Legislative District, which included LeConnor, is really Oak Harbor and Whidbey Island. And so it was a tough year to be a Democrat, given that the country was unifying behind the president and the post-9/11 efforts at the time. Also, I was really young. And so there were a lot of things that I hadn't yet seen and appreciated. And I think for some on the campaign, you know, my opponent's message resonated more than mine did.
4: Okay, so you lost the election.
5: Yeah, that's no fun to lose, by the way. It's way more fun to win elections.
4: That's for sure. Sort of a heartbreaker when you're particularly that young and that, you know, wanting to make a difference and getting rejected, let's call it.
5: You know, the hardest part about losing, though, wasn't for me. It was, I mean, I'll probably always remember that, you know, election night party at South Whidbey at a beautiful home with supporters. And, you know, seeing like retired Navy captains, you know, teared up because they believed in me so much, supported me with kind of max contributions, volunteer walking in parades, and feeling like I'd let them down. That was the hardest part, really. Mm-hmm. More than me not having the opportunity to go to Olympia and represent the district.
4: Wow. Okay, so with that door closing, what did you decide to do next?
5: Well, I finished my term as mayor, didn't run again. You know, the girlfriend I mentioned before that Pullman was too far away from, and I got married and also in 1999. So we were, you know, imagining what life would look like and thinking about children. So in 2004, we had our first child. So I was practicing law. She's teaching as a school teacher. And I was kind of thinking about the shape of the future. I did not love practicing law. For the most part, it felt like taking a lot of my intellectual energy and fighting about money for other people. It felt kind of just individual in that nature. So while I loved the estate planning and probate piece because it was helpful, I didn't feel like I was making the kind of difference I wanted to make.
4: Okay.
5: So I went to work for the city of Cedar Woolley in 2006. Mm-hmm. So that's kind of the next kind of professional milestone as its city attorney. And I only did that for about 9 months before I was promoted to the city supervisor and attorney role. And that's the job I did all the way until I came here to be the port director in 2020.
4: And how did that happen?
5: Which part?
4: Of coming to Port Townsend.
5: Oh, well, you know, the job of city supervisor, much like city manager in Port Townsend, is a great job. I mean, very interesting. You know, we had fire department, EMS, police, you know, sewer, library, all the municipal services, garbage trucks, everything. And we worked really closely with the Port of Skagit on a very significant project in eastern Skagit County. So for years, I got to know the port and could kind of contrast how the port and city worked. And that entrepreneurial part of ports and the ability to do what ports do, focusing on economic development and job creation, really called to me. I'd felt like my time was kind of coming to a close at the city, that I'd been as effective as I could be after almost 14 years. And I was thinking about applying for the Port of Skagit's upcoming opening. And I found a job announcement for the Port of Port Townsend, which Shasta and I, my wife and I, had talked about moving here. And I thought, well, that might be the perfect job.
4: Yeah.
5: So.
4: And so you applied, and so you were hired. And tell me your start date.
5: Yeah, my first day was March 16th of 2020. I like to say it's the day COVID got real.
4: So yes, there
5: the
4: you
5: Friday
4: were.
5: Before was my going away party, and we hardly worried about whether we should get together or not. There was a brief moment of discussion, and then Monday, all the governments were shutting down to the public. And that was our first day at the port, too, as I showed up. And what are you going to do? Well,
4: yeah.
5: We're going to close down just like the city, county, and PUD, which was not what I wanted to do, and
4: no.
5: A little awkward given that the Port Commission's instructions to me, top of the list, was get out and get to know everybody.
4: Well, it's a little difficult to do.
5: Tough to do with a closed sign on the front door.
4: Right. Huh. And so the port was not declared an essential business?
5: Yeah, the port was essential, and we didn't actually close. So
4: okay.
5: Just like the other governments, what we did was we closed to the public coming in.
4: Okay.
5: But because a lot of what the port does is outside, you know, we were really able to continue our operations. And ultimately, even though it wasn't what I imagined with people coming to see me, I ended up meeting people by going to see them, which it turns out I far prefer, because then I can see what they're doing and see what their shop looks like or their boat or their whatever their situation is. And that's what I do today. I always prefer to meet people kind of where they're at rather than having them come to my office.
4: Okay. Now, as I said in the introduction, the port actually owns and operates some things that I would not, as a citizen here, have thought of. What give us an idea of the depth and breadth of the operations of the port?
5: Yeah, so the port's in its 102nd year.
4: That's amazing.
5: It owns everything from, you know, a good part of the beach at Fort Worden, the part people call Locals Beach, where the big stairs go, purchased in 1956 by the Port of Port Townsend, Point Hudson Marina and RV Park, Union Wharf, City Dock, all of the facilities at Boat Haven, the marina, the Upland Boatyard. We've got boat launches kind of across the county, a marina in Quilcene, the airport that you mentioned, and the one that really surprises people is Short's Farm, a 253-acre farm in Chimicum.
4: Yeah, that is sort of surprising.
5: Well, so ports are unique in Washington State and that these are governments, these are local governments that have a primary purpose of economic development. So a port can do really anything that the commission views as job-creating or economic development-oriented other than own an operating dairy farm. Port can own it, can't run the dairy farm. But we can run a railroad, we can operate a power facility, a utility grid. There's almost no limits to what a port can do.
4: That's pretty amazing.
5: If it's for economic development purposes.
4: And I would have never thought of a port as a driver of economic job creation.
5: Yeah, but that's exactly
4: that's
5: the primary purpose.
4: That's amazing. I just want to clarify one thing. In terms of Hudson's Point, you own the property there, but the Northwest Maritime Center, do they own that building or do you own that building? What's the deal?
5: Yeah, so the Maritime Center is just off the port's property at the old oil facility there at the end of Water Street. So the port owns the other side of Water Street. You know, where there's a parking lot and all of that, where the Landfall restaurant used to be.
4: Right.
5: And the breakwater, you know, that protects the marina. But the Maritime Center itself is owned by the Northwest Maritime Center or Northwest Maritime.
4: And that's reclaimed land.
5: I think it was the Thomas Oil facility. And I think the port was involved in helping instigate that project and make sure it got cleaned up. All those years ago, but owned by Northwest Maritime. They own the Swan Hotel, too, of course, on the other side of the street.
4: Wow. Okay.
5: Yeah.
4: So you mentioned previously

0: that you, who do you report to? That's a little confusing.
1: Yeah, I work for the three elected commissioners. And the port commissioners are elected just like the county commissioners. So they're countywide, but they're elected by districts.
0: And so you do not in any way report to the city manager or the council or anything like that. You're the totally port, outside of that.
1: The port's an entirely independent government entity.
0: Okay. Now, here's a little bit of a segue, but I read recently that you've decided to eliminate social media at the port, and that was sort of eye-catching. But the way you explain it, it makes more sense than what I read. So would you just explain what it means?
1: Yeah. So for the port, the port is no longer engaging in social media. So the port's Facebook page and Instagram page are stale. They only have notices saying, hey, come find us. You know, check our website, sign up for our email list. If you're really worried about something, come talk to us. But don't come to these pages for interactivity or for information from the port. And that's because I've found, I think the studies would all demonstrate that the social media use is really not good for human health, and is particularly not good for building community. And this is just this time that we're in right now, this is a time when a community as small as the one that we live in Jefferson County, you know, we can come together and work on these big issues that are important to us and do it as neighbors with love for our place and for each other. And that doesn't happen on social media.
0: So it's not that you're telling your employees, no, you can't go on social media. It has to do with the bigger picture.
1: That's right. Sure. People are free to do what they want to do. The port's just not going to be there with them.
0: Okay. That makes a tremendous amount of sense. So looking ahead a little bit, where do you see the possibilities for the port? There's so many things you could do and almost too many things. So what's your strategy going forward?
1: Well, the marine trade sector, the working waterfront, and the maritime culture are so centrally important to this community that I think that will always be a key focus of the port, maybe a primary focus even. Maybe the answer to your question is twofold. One, we're really interested in the farm and industrial development at the airport, so job creation and supporting the local ag community, both for economic development reasons and food resiliency reasons. And then the second answer would be, the port is actively interested in hearing from the community right now about the things that the port could do in terms of strategic investments, like buying property and building infrastructure that could support jobs. What is it that people want, and where would they like it? I think the port's open to that. You know, the question might be, is there something we could be doing in Quilcene or Brennan that would make a difference to the economic lives of the people who live there? We'd like to know what that is.
0: Okay, and if someone does have an idea, how would you suggest they get in touch?
1: What's not on social media.
0: Okay, that's clear, yeah.
1: Well, I'd say give me a call, send me an email, and Aaron, Eron, at portofpt.com is great. Happy to have phone calls, come to the office, so we'll walk around the port, really however works for them other than social media.
0: Okay. That makes perfect sense. And on the Shorts Farm issue, are you in charge of any sort of development, or has it been sort of put into the land trust where it's pristine, it's never going to be touched again?
1: Yeah, it's a good question. The Shorts Farm does have a conservation easement that the land trust owns, but within that conservation easement are three different building envelopes that were intended to preserve the farm's viability. So the port has had a farm steering committee and has developed a farm plan, and we're still working through a process to figure out what the best development or what the development options are even that would make the biggest difference for our ag economy. But there are three different building envelopes where structural development could occur.
0: Yeah. Well, I talked with Roger Short a number of years ago, and he was very concerned with playing it forward. You know, he wanted to make sure that his property mattered. And it sounds like you're on that page with him.
1: Yeah, I think that the work that he and Sandy did in terms of the conservation easement will ensure that the conservation ag values are retained in perpetuity. By selling the property to the port, you know, you can ensure that the farm is not just a horse farm or a gentleman's

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It's a warm one here on the Olympic Peninsula today, so I'm going to start off the show with a song that encapsulates the weather from 1963. Here is Martha Reeves and the Vandellas with Heat Wave.

0: That was Peace of My Heart. I've played versions of that song by Janis Joplin and Dusty Springfield before, but that was the original by Irma Franklin from 1967. Before that, we heard Move On Up by Curtis Mayfield. That was off his 1970 debut album. That was a song that failed to chart when it was released, but became a classic over the years and made Rolling Stone's list of the 500 greatest songs of all time a few years back. Before that, Canned Heat, On the Road Again from 1968, and Martha Reeves and the Vandellas got us started off today with Heat Wave from 1963. 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My name's DJ Eric. Let's hear about Tarbu Fest, and then we're going to hear about Dreams.
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0: Did you know that people typically experience 4 to 6 dreams every night during REM cycles? One theory of why we dream is that they help us process emotions and memories. And if you think about it, so does music. So I'm going to play a few songs that are about dreams, beginning with the Mamas and the Papas performing a song written all the way back in 1930. Here is Dream a Little Dream of Me.
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0: That was Jack Johnson with Dreams Be Dreams off the album On and On. Before that, we heard a couple other songs about dreams. Fleetwood Mac and Brandi Carlile, both with songs named Dreams. And the Mamas and the Papas with Dream a Little Dream of Me got us started on that dreamy set of music. My name's DJ Eric. You're listening to Jam Sandwich here on KPTZ. Going to have some live Grateful Dead from 1975 right after a few messages.
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2: 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I'm going to play a live track by the Grateful Dead recorded on August 13th, 1975 in San Francisco. This song was written by Robert Hunter and intended to be a lullaby birthday wish for his son. It's called Franklin's Tower by the Grateful Dead.

0: That was a beautiful tune called Good to You by the Avett Brothers from North Carolina. That's off their 2013 album Magpie and the Dandelion. Before that, Camp with a song called 26 from 2018. And the Grateful Dead got that set started off with Franklin's Tower. That one was live at the Great American Music Hall in San Francisco, August 13th, 1975, almost 51 years ago. You're listening to Jam Sandwich here on KPTZ. Got another spot to play, and then, of course, some more tunes.
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0: 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Thanks to Landis for tuning in. Here's one from the Jayhawks, a band out of Minneapolis, and this was recorded in 1995. The song was called Blue.

the Beatles with I'm Looking Through You off the Rubber Soul album. Paul McCartney wrote that song during a rocky time with girlfriend Jane Asher back in 1965. Before that, our Dave Matthews Band Song of the Week, Mercy, off of Away from the World. That was an album released in 2012. And the Jayhawks out of Minneapolis from 1995 with a song called Blue off the album Tomorrow, the Green Grass. My name's DJ Eric. You're listening to Jam Sandwich. Irish singer, songwriter, and actor Glenn Hanser died last week at the age of 56 following a motorcycle accident. He starred in the film Once and co-wrote a song for the film called Falling Slowly that won an Academy Award for Best Original Song. He and his Once co-star, Marketa Irglova, formed the folk duo The Swell Season. And Hanser later developed a close relationship with Eddie Vedder over the last couple decades, and those two collaborated on a number of projects. And I've seen the film Once, and was familiar with the song Falling Slowly, but I kind of went down a rabbit hole of Glenn Hanser over the last few days putting this playlist together tonight, and discovered that I really like a lot of his music that I hadn't heard before. So I'm going to play a song that I wasn't familiar with just until the last day or two. It's from The Swell Season, his project with Marketa Irglova, and this song is called Low Rising. Hope you enjoy it.

That was Eddie Vedder with a song called Rise. That one appeared on the motion picture Into the Wild. Before that, Olivia Vedder, Eddie Vedder's daughter, with a song called My Father's Daughter. And that was a project that she recorded with Eddie Vedder and Glenn Hansard, who we heard with The Swell Season, opening that set with a great tune, Low Rising, off of the album Strict Joy from 2012. My name's DJ Eric. You're listening to Jam Sandwich here on KPTZ. I'm heading over to Seattle this weekend to see Sarah McLachlan and wanted to play a tune of hers. And this one's called World on Fire. And unfortunately, it's an appropriate song. And we're sending our love and thoughts out to our fellow Washingtonians dealing with wildfires. Here's Sarah McLachlan, World on Fire here on KPTZ.

Nick Drake with Pink Moon. Before that, Coldplay with Midnight off the album Ghost Stories from 2014. And Sarah McLachlan started that set with World on Fire. You've been listening to Jam Sandwich here on KPTZ. Up next, Douglas Fir with Radio Cascadia and various songs from the Pacific Northwest. All right, going to leave you with a couple more tracks here. These last few go out to a special someone we lost 14 years ago today. 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

is 8 o'clock, and you're tuned to KPTZ 91.9, broadcasting live from Port Townsend, Washington. My name is DJ Douglas Furr, and my show is Radio Cascadia. Today, we're going to do a special episode of Radio Cascadia, and we're going to deal with songs that deal with vices. And you can mean your own flavor of vice, but a lot of the songs that I chose tonight have to do with drinking, and I did some research on this, and 40% of major country songs are about drinking, believe it or not. So there's heartbreak and sorrow and everything else, but drinking seems to be the predominant one. So we're going to kick off this one. It's about as country as I get on the show, but this is a group from Portland, Oregon called TK and the Holy Know Nothings with I Lost My Beer.

Lucky album, As Tears Go By, a cover of the Rolling Stones song. And before that was Brandi Carlile from The Story release in 2007. The song was called Wasted. You're listening to a special edition of Radio Cascadia. We're singing all about vices with artists from the Pacific Northwest. And before we get back to that music, KPTZ and PT Main Street Concerts on the Dock welcome Uncle Funk and the Dope Six Thursday, August 6th from 5 until 7 p.m. That's tomorrow night at Pope Marine Park in downtown Port Townsend. A true crowd favorite, Uncle Funk and Dope Six bring the ultimate dance party to the dock with a full horn section, deep grooves, and nonstop funk, soul, and R&B hits. They keep the energy high and the dance floor packed from finish to start to finish. Okay, we're going to continue with music, with vices. This is an artist named Haley Hendricks. She's from Portland, Oregon, and this is her drinking song.

Yes. From the Live Indigenous album, and the song was called I'm just here to get my baby out of jail. Before that was a group called Acting Captain from 2019 album called On the Rocks, appropriately enough, and the name of that song was Day Drunk. And we started off with a Port Townsend band called Abacus with a song called Talk Nasty to Me. This is a special edition of Radio Cascadia. I'm playing music from Cascadian artists that deal with vices. A little fun fact about vices. Most sinful states in the country, according to research on the internet, so you know it's true. None of them are from Cascadia, thankfully, because I think I left my car unlocked here in the studio. But most sinful states are Nevada, number one, Texas, number two, Florida, number three, and California, number four. So Oregon, British Columbia, and Washington State, not mentioned among the vice-ridden states. We're going to continue with music. This is a song called Blues in a Bottle.

Carolyn Mark, Killing Time Till Happy Hour, from her off-season release in 2023. Before that was Harvey Danger, who is from, the group is from Seattle, with a Wine, Women, and Song from 2009 album called Kill Rock Stars. And before that was Alice Stewart from an album called Can't Find No Heaven, Blues in a Bottle. You're listening to a special edition of my show, Radio Cascadia. My name is DJ Douglas Furr, and you're listening to KPTZ 91.9 right here in Port Townsend. And we're going to continue with music, with funny lyrics that have to do with vices. This is Jack Dwyer and Tim Connell.

At the K-Pig Swine and Soiree Dance. They wore baseball caps and khaki pants. They wanted cigarettes, so to save a little money, they bumped one off this hippie that smelled kind of funny. And the next thing they knew, they was both really hungry and...

giant said their beer was coldest. They sent in Brad, cause he looked the oldest. He got a case of beer and a candy bar. Walked over to where all the registers are, laid his fake ID on the countertop. The clerk looked and turned and looked back up and stopped and said, "Boy, I'm not gonna call the cops, but I am gonna keep this card."

John, he claimed to be the one from the Robert Earl song, so they gave him the cash, he bought him some brews. It was a beautiful day in Santa Cruz, they was feeling so good, it should have been a crime. The crowd was cool and the band was prime, they made it back up front to their seats just in time to sing with all their friends.

0: If you grew up in Texas, you'll appreciate that song and the lyrics because it's very, very true. That was Todd Snyder with Beer Run. And before that was Salmon Berries from 2022, the album called Reasons. The name of the song was Mistakes. And we started off with Jack Dwyer and Tim Connell with the Tipsy Gypsy, the instrumental. He is from Port Townsend. We can continue with this version of tonight's program, Radio Cascadia. We're singing songs about vices, and here's a good one from Sturgill Simpson, who spent a little bit of time in Bremerton when he was in the Navy, and then in Seattle. This is Life of Sin.
1: Two, three, four!

There was Loretta Lynn, who actually started her musical career in Northern Washington, so I can check the box to have her be part of Cascadia, even though it was a while back. So that concludes this episode of tonight's special show from Radio Cascadia, where we've explored a bunch of different vices, mostly of the alcoholic kind. And we're going to close it out maybe on a little bit of a higher note with a poem, as we often do. Before Loretta Lynn, we heard C-Star with Cozy Corner Bar, National Honor Society with Turn Me On, and Sturgill Simpson, Life of Sin. Okay, now here is the poem. Thanks for listening. I will see you on the radio next week. Desire is a Scissor by Rena Priest from the book Patriarchy Blues. Desire is a scissor searching for us all at the ends of loose threads, tugged, unraveling into luster, a bliss-faced blush across 17 muscles to smile and 43 muscles to frown. Unraveled into a dazzle of tuft of down, swirling from the apex where none can plant their flag. It holds us. This shine muck, electric fence, we hold it. For the jolt and throb of fingers buzzing in our blood, the spool unwound, bound up in new seams. We find we can't let it go, even for life. It is a parallel, striped longing, leading off into the distance so far off that the two lines seem to join at the horizon, but never really do. They just stay, the exact same distance apart. It is unnavigable, distance of want. What does it mean, little guru? This lopsided enlightenment, the night's firmament, collapsing into a single hot moment, does it dull your senses forever?

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3: Modern Jet Set.

Welcome aboard, my friends. You are tuned to Modern Jet Set. Thank you for flying the fancy skies. My name is Iris Berkeley. I am your pilot and your flight attendant for flight number 308 of the soundtrack to your utterly fabulous secret agent, oh, so funky life. And this time we took off accompanied by Abibio Sound Machine, brand new single from them. It's the first record produced by Max Grünhardt since 2019's Dokumien. The song was Concept of Love. And in the background right now, David Nesselhoff, German bassist and producer from his 2018 Afrokraut II, The Lowbrow Manifesto. This one's called Trans-Neptunians Part 1. We won't be headed to Neptune, but we are going all over the globe. And if in the meantime you need to page any of our in-flight crew, just hit that button above your head with a picture of a party person on it. Someone will be over to help you out in a matter of moments. You can also email the flight deck if you'd like any time at all, day or night, at mail@modernjetset.com. Like I said, this one goes all over the globe. Keep those passports out. You're gonna need them. Thanks for flying. It's Modern Jet Set.

Thank you for flying with Modern Jet Set. I am Iris Berkeley. We are coming up on a third of the way through this hour-long flight. We kind of went for some Afrobeat gone reggae vibes in that last set. First up was Pigeon with Horse with a Blind from the 2026 record Out of National. Fantastic debut from a UK band that just really defies classification out of Memphis Industries. Also heard from BCUC and a song called Higher Vibes from 2026's self-titled. That's Soweto's Bantu Continua Uhuru Consciousness. The Guardian describes them as Afro-psychedelic future pop. It's good no matter what you call it. And Holly Cook after that with the dub version of We Share from Shy Girl in Dub that came out on Mr. Bongo Records in 2025. And wrapping it all up in the background right now, Patchy Man from 2025 as well, from Another Place we're hearing In Love. We hope you're loving what you're hearing. You got any thoughts, got any feedback? It's mail@modernjetset.com. We're going to head on over to Spain via the UK, so hold on tight. It's Modern Jet Set.

And a trio of tracks to bring us to the halfway point of today's Modern Jet Set Flight. We just heard from the Bel Air Lip Balms. We heard Again and Again from the 2025 record Again from the Australian Indie Rockers. Before that, Charlie Forrest from 2026's Golden Wisdom EP. He's out of London, some big throwback sounds, kind of folk meets 90s lo-fi rock. We heard As the Waves Crash In and started it off with something new from Sons of Sevilla, a single called Forever Heaven on Ubiquity. So like I said, we're halfway through today's Modern Jet Set Flight. The second half is finishing up that global itinerary. So keep those seatbelts tightly fastened. And as always, thank you for flying the fancy skies.

It's Modern Jet Set. Thank you so much for getting down in this little hour-long sky party. We got something new from Adrian Quesada in the background. Black Puma's leader is back with a new kind of stripped-back instrumental project on ATO Records called Trio Asesino. This song's called MFAF. Before that, Quantic, a.k.a. Will Holland, joining up with a whole bunch of friends back in 2012 on Onda Tropica. We heard a song called Papi Shingaling. Charlie Chimmy before that, Dominican-Cuban artist on a new record called Disco Chimmy. We heard Vain Paca. And all the way back to the 1970s. I want to say 1972, but don't quote me too hard on that. It's Kos Ber Zam, Afrobeat group from Togo, and we heard the Daphne mix of their one-hit wonder, Ne Noia. So if you like what you hear and you need more of it in the next week, if you find yourself in need of some more of this love, you can always find an instant replay of this most recent flight over on modernjetset.com, plus archives and other goodies for you frequent flyers. If you just want to say hi, you can do that anytime at all at mail@modernjetset.com. We're going to be flying closer to our final destination. Ring that button if you need anything, but I think we're all going to have a good time. It's Modern Jet Set.

And my friends, we are indeed beginning our final descent here on Modern Jet Set. In the background, you are hearing from Reuben Von Smith from his debut record Warm Nights from 2020. It's a track called Sunshine Flute. Before that, Jelly Haha from 2025's Switcheroo. We heard Bounce House from the LA artist's debut. A little bit of Pearl in the Oysters for some more LA sounds from 2024's Planet Pearl. We heard Ripples, and Liphead kicked us off with a song called Bayou Sexual from The Long Way from the third collab album from producers Blockhead and Elliot Lip. I'm Iris Berkeley. I want to sincerely thank you for joining me on today's Flight of Fancy. Until next week, may your champagne flute overfloweth, and I'll meet you right back here next time for another extra fancy flight. If you happen to dig on anything at all you heard today, do not forget you can find our most recent flight in a full show archive whenever you need a little getaway. Just click on over to modernjetset.com for all of that. But until we meet again, stay safe, stay sane, stay sassy, and most importantly, stay sexy, my friends.

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Good evening, everybody. This is show number 26 of Against the Grain. I'm your host, Dean, where I play punk, hardcore, and metal. Thanks for joining me tonight. I got an awesome show. This is Fugitive from Fort Worth, Texas.

All right. That was Western Addiction, the diamond that came out this year off Psychedelic Munitions is the name of the record. Before that, you heard The Descendants, I'm the One off Everything Sucks from 1996. And then you heard Seattle's own Filth is Eternal, awesome band. That song was called Pressure Me. They are about to hit Europe with Roman Candle. That'll be killer. They'll probably have a blast. That was off Find Out from 2023. And then you heard Inclination, Thoughts and Prayers off Unaltered Perspective off 2022. That's the year it came out. And they're from Louisville, Kentucky, I believe. And then you heard the sort of kind of super group, I guess, Doom Riders from Salem, Mass. It has members of Converge and Old Man Gloom in it. That song was called Black Thunder. And we started off the show with Fugitive from Fort Worth, Texas. That song was called Maniac from 2022. Thanks for listening. You're listening to Against the Grain. I'm your host, Dean. This is KPTZ 91.9, Port Townsend. And some of you are probably streaming at kptz.org. And then you could say hello, send me a request, or say I suck, whatever you want, at dj@kptz.org. Thanks for tuning in. I know it's late. I am so tired. I just got back from a nice long camping trip with my lovely wife and three kids, and it was exhausting, but it was a blast. This next set is going to be bands that are playing this weekend at the Quill Scene Lantern, which will be Friday, and then Saturday at Little Devil's Lunchbox in Port Angeles. The same three bands, one of which is a band I'm in called Quitting Time, a killer band I can't wait to see from Portland called Amusement, and Dead Bars from Seattle, and they are radical live. So if you want a really good time at a punk show, you should go to the Lantern this Friday. Doors open at 7, show starts at 8, and then if you want to go to the PA one, that is the same. I think it starts at 8 o'clock. Both are all ages. Both are going to be a party. Come on out. I'm going to play a couple songs from Amusement, and they're coming out with a record soon. But as of now, they got some killer EPs. So good. I'm so stoked. This song is called Repentance.

Whew, I made it. Man. That was Dead Bars. You Look Like a Smoker. That came out this year. Awesome song. And before that, another Dead Bars. One of my favorite from them. I Want to Be a Ghost Tonight off All Dead Bars Go to Heaven from last year. And then you heard Quitting Time from Poor Townsend, Seattle, and Bremerton. The first song was called Long Gone. That came out this year off Tied to a Wreck. And the song before that was Tied to a Wreck. And then you heard Amusement from Portland, Holding On, off their Holding On EP from last year. And then I tried to play Repentance, and it wouldn't, my computer wouldn't do it, so I did Dead on the Inside off their 2023 EP, and I hope my computer makes it through the rest of the show, because that was annoying, but let's see what happens. Thanks for tuning in. You're listening to KPTZ in Port Townsend, and you can stream at kptz.org or the FM dial 91.9. And all three of those bands that you just heard are playing the Quill Scene Lantern this Friday, day after tomorrow. And then we're playing Saturday, those three bands in Port Angeles at Little Devil's Lunchbox, which is a killer venue. They always have good shows. Sounds great. And you can get beers and burritos there too. Tacos too. It's awesome. Anyway, let's continue on, because I got lots of stuff. This is Kylisa.

All right. Adjust this mic a little bit. You just heard Poison Idea from Portland. That song was called Plastic Bomb, Feel the Darkness. Man, when did that come out? I don't remember. Had to be the 80s, though. That's all I know. And then before that, you heard from Chicago a band called Snuffed. Super awesome female-fronted hardcore. That was Two Daggers off Lobotomy Dream. And then you heard Great Falls. Man, crushing band. That song was called Misery Lights off Conscription. That came out this year. Check them out. I haven't seen them live, but I bet it's amazing. And then you heard Death before that from Florida off the classic death metal album Leprosy. That song was called Born Dead. And then you heard another killer female-fronted hardcore band from Portland called Dry Socket off their new album from this year called Self-Defense Techniques. That song was called Safety On. And then you heard Don Caballero from Pittsburgh off 1993's For Respect, and that song was called For Respect. And then we started off this set with a band from Savannah, Georgia called Kylisa. That song was called Unspoken off Ultraviolet that came out in 2013. Thanks for listening. For getting into hour number two for Against the Grain, I'm your host, Dean. Super stoked that you're here. I'm here every Wednesday at 10 to midnight. This is Coffin Break.

Jeez. Really showed my age in that set. But whatever. That was Tad, Delinquent off 8-Way Santa from 1991. Love those guys. Speaking of loving a band, Drive Like Jehu. New Math was the name of that song off Yank Crime from 1994. Man, listening to them kind of changed my way of thinking of being a musician and writing songs. They were killer. And then you heard Bad Religion, You Are the Government off Suffer from 1988. And then one of my faves from way back, Melvins. That song was called Honey Bucket off Houdini from 1993. And Die Spits from Austin, Texas, American Porn is the name of that song off Something to Consume from last year. And then Dinosaur Jr., a song called Blowing It off Green Mind from 1991. I played that record quite a bit. And then one of my fave bands from being a little tweeny high school skater kid, Cough and Break. That song was called Maxine. And that's a newish song off Revival from last year. And those guys rule. 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I'm going to keep plugging away on some stuff. This is one of my favorite bands so far this year. This record kills. It's called, the record's called Time Under Tension, and this is War on Women.

Yes. Love that song. That was Chat Pile, a song called Rainbow Meat. They're from Oklahoma City. That was off This Dungeon Earth from 2019. And then Bremerton's own Neutral Boy, Dick to Cry On, is the name of that song, off Weapons of Mass Seduction that came out in 2014. Previous to that, you heard the Lillingtons, Insect Nightmares. I don't know when that came out. 2016, 17? Somewhere in there. And Leatherface before that from the UK. I Want the Moon off Mush from 1991. Really good record. And then before that, from Philadelphia, you heard None More Black. Oh, There's Legwork is the name of the song off Loud About Loathing that came out in 2004. And we started off this set with a really rad band called War on Women off their new record from this year. That song was called More Than Muscle. Well, I got a little under 20 minutes and I'm going to keep rocking some stuff out. You're listening to KPTZ Port Townsend. This is a band from Calgary, Alberta called Mortality Rate.

Yeah, you just heard Neurosis off their record that came out this year, and Undying Love for a Burning World. That was Mirrored Deep. And then a band before that was Nice, spelled N-I-I-S, from L.A., San Francisco, Bay Area. That song was called Spite from 2025. And we started off this short set with Mortality Rate. That song was called Rosemary, that came out in 2022. Thanks so much for sticking around, staying up late, listening to Against the Grain Radio, where I play punk, hardcore, and metal. I'm your host, Dean, every Wednesday night, 10 p.m. to midnight on KPTZ, Port Townsend. Thanks so much. Don't forget about the awesome punk shows this weekend, this Friday at Quill Scene Lantern, and then Saturday at Little Devil's Lunchbox in Port Angeles. Thanks so much. I'm going to leave you with Sorsha from Snoqualmie Valley. This song is called Repression. Good night.

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I tell skillers, expert ease of hurting fields, slippy heels, met heels, break deals, the wheeling of tracker, hacker, clever, clapper. 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Busted backwards, off, down, fall, pacer, waste, paper, thin, thin, skin, thin. Why don't you not never know? You are yes man, scammer, sort of stammer, hammer. You are yes man. You are yes man, scammer, stammer, sort of hammer, holding on to you. No, you know, you know. We don't know you at all. Never so clever, never so clever. It's not nice to pay price, don't know. School door, wanting, punting, worthless, worthless. And lessons and learn what you have not earned. Ain't place, face the face that you don't dare care, cause I don't care. Don't share. Now I'm including me out.

The Manchester, England project, originally formed back in 1978. That's the Duretti Column, blending their dream pop, post-punk, jazz, and neoclassical stylings into their latest single, Scammer, on the mainstream. A great recent addition into this regular rotation, and on that note, allow me the opportunity to sign in the right way. Nyawo Escano, I'm thankful you're well, and whether you're tuned in from your home, your office, or your car, there's never a bad time or place to be joining me for some incredible listening. We'll be trotting the globe, seeking to put a spin on, or just opening up the possibilities, rather, of what a mainstream music scene can look and sound like. Tracks from Graham Coxon, also Trampled by Turtles and Jeff Tweedy, yay-sayer singer Anand Wilder, and two new songs to get into the rotation, one of which comes from my good friend Melody MacArthur, and this one from the amazing Willow Smith. She's My Religion is her June 2026 single. It's a genre-bending piece centered around the Divine Mother archetype. Without further ado, enjoy this newest edition and let me know what you think about it. I'll be back before you know it. Dentke ait hachikus, neho ne mainstream.

0: what that medicine is for. It's to heal a broken home and to heal hateful things. And he said, if you give this woman that medicine, and it works.
1: Confidence, a feeling of self-assurance arising from the appreciation of your own abilities and qualities. Understand and accept that your soul arrived into this physical world with a divine purpose. You are not an accident. You are not a mistake. You have gifts, talents, and soul obligations to fulfill. Choose to live your life as an expression of source energy, knowing that everything you need dwells within you. You are a child of the divine. Therefore, you yourself must be divine. Honor the creation that you are and create from this soulful expression. This is

Yaya Bay's Blue from Fidelity today on the mainstream. Before that was a double shot of Oto and Comanche singer-songwriter Olivia Comacheet, one of which she recorded as Live the Artist with Cosmically Shauna from the Cosmic Confidence album. That was the title track. And we also heard her solo single Matu, Rewinding to 2024. Both tracks paired nicely with the latest from Willow Smith. That was her She's My Religion, getting us into that block. And again, if you're just now getting here, there's a lot of ways to get caught back up, including by checking out the digital archive at mainstreamradio.net. And I talk often about the new features found on the site, but boy, are there a lot of new features right now. So mosey on over and check out all of the different things going on, the new links for the social media pages, which are already turning out to be a great way to get in those submissions for consideration in the rotation. And if you do prefer physical media, there's details there as to how you can get your CDs in for a spin as well. Before the hour's through, James Blake will also hear from husband and wife duo Joey Styles and Carson Gray. Getting us back into this block is one from the Toronto-based Tamara Lindemann, who records as The Weather Station. A longtime project of the fascinating indie singer-songwriter, she was originally rooted in folk minimalism and has exploded with a lot of different experimental elements being added into the mix. Its Body Moves from the Humanhood album on your new favorite show. Sing along and have some fun today on the mainstream.

opportunity.

Brett Maybe, and you're listening to The Mainstream. I'm Brett Maybe, and as we get going with this second half, a shout out to friends who are dialed in this time around on WSGE 91.7 FM in and around Dallas, North Carolina. And don't you forget that should you have to step away from listening on your favorite local airwaves, you're always welcome to check things out on your own station's live stream. It's a great way to stay up to date with community announcements, the personalities from your home that you know and love, and of course, The Mainstream with Brett Maybe. I'll be back with you one last time. We have a tremendous block ahead. We're going to wind it down with Samantha Crane, but also some veteran rockers, one of which came from Blur, the other who's best known for his work with Wilco, and this lead singer of Yesair. Anon Wilder continues to tour throughout 2026, all a part of the promotion for his critically acclaimed 2025 album Psychic Lessons. It's Appointment in Samara during this block on The Mainstream.

love the jingle jangle of Samantha Crane's Riding Out the Storm on the mainstream. We also heard Graham Coxon's Billy Says from the Castle Park release, Trampled by Turtles and Jeff Tweedy's Love is Everywhere. And again, it was Anon Wilder's 2025 appointment in Samara that got us into the half. Thank you for joining me today. I look forward to the next chance we have to do just this. May your day be merry and bright, and as always, don't forget to take the mainstream with you wherever you go. And there are digital means to do just that, including the full archive, or at least for the last few weeks. I keep saying that. Over at mainstreamradio.net. There's also links directly to Gyno and the latest featured artist. The Full Moon Radio is really taking shape with some of the audio fun and collaborative experimental fun that we can be having together as well. So stay tuned for that. There are even moments throughout the day and week where I can get your requests in live on there. But again, stick around for some more details. As we continue to wind down the hour, one from Lakota singer Welby June. Also, straight from the islands, Josh Totofi and his latest single. But right now, we're heading up to Canada with Cree singer Melody MacArthur. Released February 14th, it's the gospel-tinged Roses Never Fade, a part of her latest album, The Gospel Truth. Hitting on some emotionally heavy topics like addiction, affliction, personal reckoning, and the pain and beauty of the human condition, let me know what you think about this newest single on the mainstream. Be good to yourself and each other, and join me again here soon on your new favorite show.

0: The Tour of Four's sixth studio album, High on the Low Brow, dropped June 19th. It was released on Alive Natural Sound Records, and critics are describing it as a hooky, heavy, trippy, but not too trippy, hard rockin', done right kind of song. Sounds like it's right at home here on the mainstream. I don't want to blow your minds too much, right? That's Under a Rock, again, from the band's latest album, a fantastic way to get into our listening together with on the mainstream. No, iskano, ongwenyo enki, chochento, agajengwang, got nigoyo, nangemwanisa de. I hope you have a good mind today, and we need all the good vibes we can get. Music is a time-tested way to get exactly those kind of good vibes we need in the world today. So, with that being said, we'll be enjoying Inuit singer Uyurok. Also, some Tyler Childers, The Warren Treaty, a new one from Rainbow Kitten Surprise. Also, and speaking of new ones, is this one from Nothing But Thieves. Released May 20th, it's their first new music since Dead City Club was released in 2023. The band has described it as a love letter to their fans and a celebration of authenticity over perfection. Another great reminder here on the mainstream. It's Evolution. Sing along and have some fun. I'll be right back.
1: Come.

Thea May and her latest single, 27, a sneak peek of her fall 2026 release, Living With It. We also heard the latest single from Jack White and a standout and lead single from Frozen Charlotte, his latest album. That was Dollar Bill we heard, and it was Nothing But Thieves Evolution that we officially introduced into the regular rotation. I'm Brett Mabee. Of course, you probably already know that unless you're here for the first time, in which case, let me welcome you to the circle. Pull up a chair, you're going to walk away with relationships to new songs that'll keep you coming back for more. This is a newly reimagined mainstream where the world becomes a musical playground by which to collaborate. So again, I think you're in for a treat. One from Aaliyah, in fact, her latest single. Also some Barry Can't Swim. Later on, Tyler Childers is going to be helping us to wind down our time together. St. Vincent before this block is through. And right now, we're going to get back into things with this one from Mary in the Junkyard. Now, there are a lot of fun things to enjoy about this band. And if you've seen their new Muscles music video, there's a Muay Thai fight scene in it. It is 100% real. And the bassist, Saya Barbaglia, trained for one full year in Muay Thai. And vocalist guitarist, Clary Freeman Taylor, trained for 1 month. They described that single as blood, sweat, and tears embodied and immortalized in sound. Now, while that's not exactly the track we're going to be hearing, this is still one from Role Model Herman. A fun track to get in with. It's Blood here on the Mainstream.

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I'm Brett Mabee, and a shout-out to friends who are dialed in on NV1's live stream at nv1.org. 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Type in Native Voice One and boom, you can take us all with you wherever you go. We like to travel too, you know. Before the hour is up, my good friend Rhonda Head. And looking ahead, a double shot of the Womack Sisters. But more immediately is our second new edition for the hour, and this one's courtesy of Rainbow Kitten Surprise. They're in the middle of their sold-out world tour right now. They tackled the UK and Ireland in May, North America for summer and fall 2026. They had appearances at Bonnaroo and Zoo Town, and right now, it's called Freefall Grizz Remix here on the Mainstream.

0: Rhonda Head and Boogie the Beat with Habanera from the Ancestors EP on the Mainstream. Also in that set was Barry Can't Swim's Chala, My Soul Is on a Loop. And we heard Aluya's Cairo FM from Zero. And for the first time in the rotation, it was Rainbow Kitten Surprise. It's called Free Fall, a song that was actually originally recorded and released in 2018, but the Grizz remix is hot off the press. Thank you so much for joining me today. I look forward to the next chance we have to do just this, and I do broadcast every day of the week, so there's a good chance it might be sooner than later. Check your local listings for the next time you can join me on the cherished AM/FM frequencies of your local choosing. And if you're just not getting enough, reach out to Nola Dave's Moses or myself for details as to how to have the Mainstream carried more on your airwaves. 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I'm going to try and get a double shot of the Womack Sisters in before we officially part ways. Signed to Daptone Records, they are retro soul royalty, to say the least. Also, Michael and Tanya Trotter, but right now, it is that time to get some Tyler Childers in. Now, you might have heard that back in June, he and his wife welcomed a new child. A fun little fact is that he was actually scheduled to perform at Darien Lake in my neck of the woods when all of that transpired. So he had to delay that show, which is good because I was originally going to buy tickets. Then the missus said, well, I'm not sure I like Tyler Childers. And then I said, well, we should go anyway. And she said no. And then I think it sold out. But there might be hope yet, as it has officially been rescheduled for the fall of 2026. So I'll keep you updated on that as well. Stay in touch. Reach out to me with the Purple Box chat feature on the homepage at mainstreamradio.net or send me an email as well. Right now, and without further ado, from his latest album, Snipe Hunter, produced by legendary producer Rick Rubin, it is Poachers that I leave you with today on the Mainstream.
1: Hey.

fun fact about UK singer Georgia Smith, her great-grandfather played with none other than Louis Armstrong. So music runs deep in her family, to say the least. That certainly gives her a direct lineage to early American jazz. She's also a singer who finds solace in the bath and writes most of her songs there. So if you're ever looking for tips to get outside of your songwriting funk, well, you might just have to change it up and relax with some bubbles or something like that. That's her Alive featuring WizKid, getting us into this hour of groovy listening on the mainstream. I'm Brett Mabee. Right now, and as always, from the beautiful Seneca Nation's Allegheny Territory, or the Ohio, as we like to call it here at home. If you're tuning in for the first time, pull up a chair, you're going to have some fun. Or if you're on a jog, well, you might find some great jogging tunes. I'm looking at the playlist. You know, maybe take a seat. We'll be hearing from Joy Harjo, also some Paul Rogers. Later on, the amazing Levi Platero, Jake Aaron, Beastie Boys founder Mike D, and this one from Lucky Day. On the 2026 BET Awards carpet, Lucky Day told Billboard he's finally embracing his full personality, no shrinking, no filtering. He has said that his newest chapter is about being, quote, unapologetic, loud, the monster me. This is his 2023 single, That's You, for your listening pleasure today on the mainstream.

Kamadash Thick, this is Iwa, coming from District 7 of Gila River Indian Community, and you're tuning into Native Voice. Been here still in the backtrack, can't move, been here still and can't go on to Lucy. Been here still in the backtrack, can't move, can't move, can't move, can't move. Nation, eh?

The Hallucination and Tona, with their latest single, Lucy, on the mainstream. It was also Mike D's True Colors before that, and we kicked off the set with Lucky Days. That's a you, here on your new favorite show. If you're just now getting here, don't forget that while I'm always looking for great new music to add to the rotation, I'm overjoyed when amazing new music finds me. So get your submissions in for consideration in the rotation. There's a lot of great ways to do that. You can email me your songs to brett@mainstreamradio.net. As of now, I'm also available to hit up on Instagram, Facebook, LinkedIn, and YouTube. All of those direct links, again, can be found at the website. But stay in touch. Get them in, or even physically, by sending them to Brett Maybe, Turtle Island Tunes, Full Moon Radio, P.O. Box 252, Salamanca, New York, 14779. Before the hour's up, Nick Hakim, and helping us to wind down this half is Joy Harjo, but not before Yahtzeen, featuring Portugal the Man, Michel Nadigacello, and found on the 2025 Stand on My Shoulders. It's Taste on My Lips, here on the mainstream.

the sun blessing of creation. 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That was the first beauty. Next beauty was the sound of her mother's voice, rippling the waters beneath the drumming skin of her birthing cocoon. Next beauty, her father with kindness in his hands as he held the newborn against his breathing. Next beauty, the moon through the dark window. It was a rocking horse, a wish. There were many beauties in this age, for everything was immensely itself. Green, greener than the impossibility of green. The taste of wind after its slide through dew grass at dawn, or language running through a tangle of wordlessness in her mouth. She ate well of the next beauty. Next beauty planted itself urgently beneath the warrior shrines. 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Then how tendrils of fire longing grew into her. Beautiful the flower between her legs as she became herself.

The story took her far away from beauty. In the test of her living, beauty was often long from the reach of her mind and spirit. When she forgot beauty, all was brutal. But beauty always came to lift her up to stand again. 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Death is beautiful, she sang, as she left the story behind her. Even her bones said,

0: 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This is Artun.
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As we get ready to get back into the tunes, a shout-out to friends this time around who are dialed in to WRFA LPFM 107.9 in and around Jamestown, New York. 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Kate Victor, Before the Hour is Through, also one from Twin. I'll join you again after Native Pool Boy. And right now, we're heading down to the Southwest with a guitarist who taught himself to play at the age of 9. And he grew up in the church and discovered the blues through gospel music. But honestly, there are influences from a wide range of artists that are really evident, particularly when you see Levi Platero play live. This is from his latest album, Leaving This Town. Enjoy Is There Love? And don't go anywhere. I'll be back with you before you know it on The Mainstream.

life. Native Pool Boys, Jingle Dress Dancer on the mainstream. We also enjoyed Nick Hakim's I Can See, Jake Aaron and Steve Waterman's Elvis Has Left the Building, thank you very much, and Levi Platero's Is There Love from his Leaving This Town. Thank you for joining me. Let's do it again sooner than later. Tell your friends and family, and we're going to make some radio magic happen together. Of course, music is always best experienced when shared with others. And rather than just viewing songs and music as a product, look at them, I might encourage, and as Brian Eno has recently said, as a way to jump off into making memories and experiences. What are you feeling when you hear these songs? What kind of impressions does it leave you with? All of that is the beauty of music that we loved as children, and good radio can help bring some of those feelings back. So again, join me sooner than later. Samantha Crane and First Aid Kits, Paul County Call Return, before this block is up, but right now it is a singer-songwriter who got her start on the cello. Kate Victor is a multi-instrumentalist who sings while playing piano, bass, cello, and guitar, presumably not at the same time, but you never know. I've seen some pretty amazing things. It's her single, The Gardener, that I leave you with as we part ways. Be good to yourself and each other, and as always, then say I hot you goose. You come back real soon, you hear? You're listening to The Mainstream.

coming to you from the Allegheny Territory of the Seneca Nation. I'm Justin Woodmansey from the band Alamantra, and you are listening to Native Voice One.

Known for their haunting harmonies, loose guitar work, and rich string arrangements, that's the London-based duo of Esme Creed-Miles and Evie Heiler-Ziegler, a.k.a. Kosk, with their latest single Doom's Banjo, found on their self-titled debut, August EP. I'm Brett Mabee. If you're just now tuning in, you're listening to The Mainstream, you've picked a heck of a time to get here as we have the whole hour ahead. I'm just as excited as you are. And as always, it's my sincerest hope you can stick around for the entire time. You have a lot of options out there, and the fact that you keep tuning in with me means the world. Tracks from Jose Gonzalez. Also, Dear Lady. That's the duo of Molly Obomsawin, the acclaimed Abenaki singer-songwriter, and Magdalena Abrego. Later on is some Anna of the North, one from U2 to get into the rotation. I've forgiven them, I guess, for that stunt they pulled over a decade ago where they put their album on everybody's iPhone. I looked at my phone and said, what the heck is this? And, well, it took me a long time to get over it. Mira and Bradley coming up before this block is through. And right now, it's the latest from Jesse Wells. His Won't You Come Out Tonight single was released June 12th. It's a part of his Masks Off. And without further ado, let me know what you think about this. Turn it up and sing along. I'll be right back on the main.

Tia Woods' Dirt Roads here on the Mainstream. One of the earlier offerings from the talented Cree and Salish singer-songwriter. Earlier in the set was Miriam Bradley's Not Going Back single, and we kicked things off with Jesse Wells' Won't You Come Out Tonight, his June 12th release. Thank you so much for tuning in. We have a lot of time left together, and before getting back into the music, just a quick and friendly reminder that I'm always looking for great new music. So if you're a professional singer-songwriter, don't forget there's a rather eclectic assortment of tracks here on this Mainstream rotation, and your song could be next. 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Box 252, Salamanca, New York, 14779. I look forward to hearing you and your songs here soon. And again, that's not the only reason to stay in touch. You can get recommendations on if there are bands in your local area that you see rising above and really putting that work and dedication in, get their music into me as well. Before the hour's up, 1876, also one from Irv Lyons Jr., helping us to bring the first half to an end is Jose Gonzalez, and this one from a Sambo duo who recorded their first album of duets 49 years ago. This is only their second album together. It's Joyce y Tutti Moreno, who teamed up with jazz's dead founder, Adrian Young. Enjoy Fingers today on the Mainstream.

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As we get ready to resume our hour of listening, a shout out to friends who are dialed in to KEOS 89.1 FM in and around College Station, Texas. 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So bookmark it for quick and easy access. I'll join you again after one from the Warren Treaty. We'll also get some Balthus in before the hour's up. Irv Lyons Jr., a new one from U2, and this one is from Anna of the North. Based out of Norway, Anna Lodderud is in her newest and latest era, which centers around her project Girl in a Bottle. Part 1 came out December 2025, and Part 2, Please Recycle, came out in 2026. It's her Call Me single from the original album Today on the Mainstream. Turn it up and sing along.

The War and Treaties Don't Say Goodbye. From their latest album, The Story of Michael and Tanya, a great release and a great track in the rotation. 1876 with A-OK was before that. We also heard Anna of the North's Call Me from her late 2025 release Girl in a Bottle, officially helping us to kick off the second half. And just like that, in the blink of an eye, our time together is at an end, at least for now. You're always welcome back. I broadcast every day of the week, or as Ringo would say, 8 days a week. So feel free to reach out to me. Give me a call at 1-888-362-9970. I love hearing just how much people are enjoying the listening on the mainstream, and you can always use that for recommendations, and it's really going to come in handy for some of the live streams that are associated with Turtle Island Tunes Full Moon Radio, including the Soy Caught with Denota itself. Balthus is coming up, also one from Irv Lyons Jr. The first song of this final set in our second new addition into the rotation. Wow, that was a really complicated way of saying that U2's Street of Dreams is getting introduced into the rotation right about now. It's the first track from their latest studio album, their first in 9 years. Enjoy the July 7th style of Street of Dreams, and join me again here soon on the mainstream.

Chantel Ducard's Cake Song from her most excellent new release, Chantel and the Dukes of Art, on the mainstream. I'm Brett Mabee, excited that you'll be joining me for the hour, and if it's your first time tuning in, let me give you a very brief primer. The mainstream is a fun space where we're invited to reimagine what a mainstream music scene can look and sound like, particularly as it pertains to the indigenous representation of Turtle Island. All of that to say, we'll be enjoying music from the likes of Bear Fox, the talented Mohawk singer-songwriter, some of her healing music. Also a new one to get in from Indigenous Australian singer-songwriter Emma Donovan, her take on a Billie Eilish classic. And stick around because it's a bilingual song as well. We'll also be hearing from German blues guitarist Gregor Hilden. In this first block is Bonnie Doone, but not before introducing our first new tune into the rotation. It's Bishop Briggs' June 26 release, Yours Forever, a collaborative single between Briggs and Matt Mason. So without further ado, I'll be forever yours if you'll be forever mine. Turn it up and sing along with the mainstream.

Bonnie Doon's Maybe Today from Let There Be Music during the first block of listening on the mainstream. It was also Wolf Saga's Our Time from the My Time EP, an earlier release that has been a staple in the rotation since day one. And it was Bishop Briggs and Matt Mason's collaboration Yours Forever that we got into the library for the first time this hour. There'll be plenty more of where that came from. And as always, I love hearing your experiences with these songs. You're always welcome to reach out to me for a variety of reasons, including telling me just how much you're enjoying the show. You can do that by reaching out at brett@mainstreamradio.net. In fact, you know what? Perhaps I will start putting out some of the great comments that I get from listeners. It really means the world. And again, I say it often, we need all the good vibes we can get, and I love the community or communities that can form around great music, right? I'll be right back before you know it. In the meantime, we're going to hear some Trey Burt. Later on, Love Spells and some Thundercat. His take on a Diana Ross classic. And speaking of great covers, Emma Donovan is out with a new version of a Billie Eilish track, so stick around for more details on that. Right now, it's German blues guitarist Gregor Hilden with the Dirk Brand and Wolfgang Roggenkamp. Over time, Gregor has collaborated with a lot of major artists and has performed as a special guest for legends including Rory Gallagher, Albert Collins, Chuck Berry, and Joe Jackson. From the new Boogaloo album, it's Kicking In on the Mainstream.

At the halfway point of this hour's listening, a shout out to friends who are dialed into KCUW 104.3 FM in and around Pendleton, Oregon. Thank you for joining me here. 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And once you're there, don't forget that there is a free app available that'll allow you to take all this great radio stuff with you wherever you go on your smartphone or tablet. 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Before the hour's through, Alex Sampson, and I'll join you again after one from Cherokee composer Lisa LaRue. Love Spells and Thundercat before this block is up, and right now it's Treaty 6 Cree singer-songwriter Jessa Sky, who's teamed up with a rising indigenous rapper from Fort McKay in Alberta, but now living in Vancouver. Turn it up with Cadence and Jessa Sky's Beaded Earrings, one for the Aunties today on the Mainstream.

rematrinations, she heard the intro to her latest release, The Red Dress, a track that we got into the rotation at the end of May. We also heard Love Spells, Keep It To Yourself, Thundercat's take on Diana Ross's Upside Down, a single that he teamed up for with Candy Crush, the beloved and very addictive app. And it was also Jessa Skye and Cadence's Beaded Earrings that helped us to get into the half. I say we do this again, then say aight, height guad, then ke aight. You come back, I'll be back soon, and as always, don't forget to check your local listings, because I do broadcast 7 days a week, 3 hours a day. There's a good chance that you'll be joining me again sooner than later. But if that's all you get today on your favorite local airwaves, then don't hesitate heading on over to mainstreamradio.net, where you can tune in to the Full Moon Radio as well to take your indigenous music listening experience to another level. As a parting gift, I have a new one from Emma Donovan that I'd like to formally introduce you to. This is the Triple J Like A version of Billie Eilish's Birds of a Feather. It also features Drifting Clouds, and it is worth pointing out that this 2026 tribute is also bilingual. So don't go anywhere. Let me know what you think about this great July 12th track. And stay in touch. Be good to yourself and each other, and keep on tuning in to the mainstream.

Turnpike Troubadour started off as kind of a joke name that was just a placeholder. Evan Felker tossed it out during early rehearsals and nobody thought it would stick, but all these years later, they're still the Turnpike Troubadours. And they recently teamed up with the amazing Sierra Hall for their Feeling Good Again single. A great way to get into this hour today on the mainstream. That's right, we like country flavors too. I particularly like the intersection of all of these fluid genres that see us being inspired from the musicians and music that is being made all across the globe. That, if you ask me, was one of the original secrets to what made early rock and roll so exciting, because Johnny Cash was just as much rock and roll as Elvis was country, if you get what I'm saying. So again, it's good to have you here. I'm Brett Mabee. I have a rather eclectic assortment of tunes coming your way before our hour is up. Some bluesy stomp of B.B. Buckskin. Also, the Moccasin Gaze stylings of Ace and Abbey. We'll also enjoy Cold War Kids, one from MXM Tune, and even some Tenacious D, if you're good. And eat your meat, because you can't have any pudding if you don't eat your meat, right? One from Balin, but right now it's the Wombats, one of the bands, actually, that came out of the Liverpool Institute for Performing Arts. You remember hearing about that back in the 90s. That was the school founded by Paul McCartney, and a very quick little personal note on this. I was very much in the clowns when I was a kid and had dreams of attending that very institute. I do believe I even sent out a letter asking for more information as to how I could attend, but I never heard back. And that little kid in me still, from time to time, likes to imagine that perhaps Paul McCartney still has that letter framed up on a picture or something like that. Geez, I think I'm going to cry. It's the Wombat. Sorry I'm late. I didn't want to come here on the mainstream.

Alexa Dawson's His Name from the Music is Medicine album on the Mainstream. Before that was Balin's Swim. And again, it was the Wombat, Sorry I'm Late, I Didn't Want to Come, that kicked off that set. If you're just now getting here, you've missed a little bit. If you do have to step away from enjoying your favorite AM/FM frequencies, well, you can always get caught back up at mainstreamradio.net. Of course, I love the magic of AM/FM radio. There is the convergence of the right time, the right place, the right people, the right music, the right day that just really makes for some radio fun. So I encourage you to stick around here, but if you can, again, I've got you covered. The late, great Joseph Firecrow, the amazing Cheyenne native flautist who really helped to set the scene with some innovative work. We'll also be hearing Neon Natives featuring Russell Means before this hour is up. Helping us to get back into this set, it's Cold War Kids, There Goes the Night. I'll be joining you with details as to how to submit your music for consideration in the rotation. In the meantime, turn it up, sing along, have some fun. You're listening to The Mainstream.

0: Clemency Waite, this is Molly Obomson of Dear Lady of Lazy Horse. 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
1: In these United States of America, this great country of ours, we American Indians, we can be anything we want to be, except American Indians. And that is created by the laws of this nation and condoned by its subsidiaries, the so-called tribal government, and designed for the Indian to fail, to be expendable, to be eliminated. We fought in your wars in other countries. Our Navajo Nation code talkers served and saved this nation in World War II. We have the inalienable right to joint venture with whom we choose as long as we do not harm nor commit fraud upon anyone. At the turn of the century, American Indians numbered about 230,000, all traditional. With each succeeding generation, we lose our population base and our spirit as once proud peoples. We are losing a value system as distinct people that sets us apart from the industrialized world. These facts surface in our tribal statistics. The poorest and richest reservations in our nation suffer from identical problems. Mismanagement, a bloated patronage system, no checks and balances, and tribal government's waiver of sovereignty in order to initiate debt. This is not anything new. This is an everyday occurrence in all tribal governments. The problem is leadership. In this case, it is the lack of leadership. Ironically, everyone, including you senators, refer to the allegedly elected tribal officials as leaders. Leaders are supposed to work for a better quality of life for their constituents. It is an insult to my heritage, my ancestors, and my dignity as an Oglala Lakota to have the term used loosely. American Indians are human beings. We are supposed to be citizens of the United States of America.

As we get ready to get back into this block of great music, a shout out to friends who are dialed in the KOYA 88.1 FM in and around Rosebud, South Dakota. It's always good to have you here, and I hope you can stick around for the remainder of our time. And if you want to have more of the mainstream carried on your favorite local airwaves, allow me very quickly to tell you how to do just that. You're always welcome to reach out to Native Voice One's distribution director, Nola Daves Moses. Send her an email at nola@nv1.org. Before our time together is through, Rick Hromadka, also some Wolf Castle, and in this block is Max Gomez, The Paper Kites, and this one from MXM Tune, an artist who has been playing violin since the first grade. She's also classically trained in the cello, trumpet, guitar, where she started that in sixth grade, and even the ukulele. For her first band, she auditioned to play the cello, but they made her sing Oasis instead. You can probably guess the song. Yeah, Wonderwall. Anyway, featuring Carol Carol Bonito, it's MXM Tunes, The Situation, kicking off this half on the mainstream. Sing along and have some fun. It's

Hey now, have mercy. It's Mickey Free here on Native Voice One, Brett Maybe. If you want to get it done, baby, listen to Native Voice One. I'll see you soon out there on the road. Bye-bye now.

late great Cheyenne flutist Joseph Fire Crow, that's Lizard Blues, from his critically acclaimed 2009 Face the Music on the Mainstream. Before that was Max Gomez's Good Friend single, The Paper Kites' Change of the Wind, from If You Go There, I Hope You Find It. And it was MXM Tunes, The Situation, that got us into the half. Thank you for joining me today, and I hope we can do this again sooner than later. Music's always best experienced when shared with others, so tell your friends and family, because of course, the more the merrier. 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And you ought to just bookmark that page as well for quick and easy access. It's the best way to stay up to date with all things Mainstream Gyno and the Full Moon Radio itself. In the final block is one from Wolf Castle, also Rick Remodka, but right now it's B.B. Buckskin's latest single, Chepayoc Stomp. Turn it up and sing along. Let me know what you think about this, and as always, be good to yourself and each other, and be good at it. You're listening to The Mainstream.

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1: All right, it's Undercurrents. I'm Greg McVicker. That sound you hear, it's not static. There's no need to adjust your radio. We're at the ocean. I'm outside on the deck. We're taking a break and we're bringing you along with us to Oceanside, California, where there's a lot of folks out on the beach. It's spring break and we're having fun too. All right, let's get into it right now. Kicking it off with Tom Petty and the Heartbreakers.

a nice long half-hour music set for you here on Undercurrents as we take the show mobile. We are at Southern California Beach, relaxing and bringing you along with us. Quantum Tangle there, Love is Love, Part 2. Knockout before that, Neil Young, Love and War. Heard some Lord Huron, Beck, Lana Del Rey, Eagles, and we remember Tom Petty with Into the Great Wide Open. Glad to have you with us. Wouldn't want to leave without you guys. It's Undercurrents. We'll be back with Chrissy Hine in just a minute.

It's Undercurrents, coming to you with support from the Corporation for Public Broadcasting. The friends of Undercurrents and everyone with your support of the station, thank you. With the travel season coming on, we're practicing getting in shape so we can take the show with us. It's also sort of our earthquake drill, like to have an emergency recording kit just in case, you know, or fire or whatever. And it's working out great, don't you think? I think this one sounds really good. We're outside on the deck overlooking the ocean, not too shabby. And my idea of a vacation is to hang out at the beach, but also get into picking up music and sharing it with you. Here's Chrissy Hynde on Undercurrents.

A nice, long, uninterrupted music set for you here on Undercurrents Beachside as we take you along with us on a much-needed vacation. The Bamboos, Reef Shark, Geneva Magnus on Undercurrents, That's What Love Will Make You Do. Heard from the Brothers Landreth, their new one, and some Santana, The Hollies, Works Progress Administration. We heard the new blues album from Larry McCrae, Arkansas, and it was Chrissy Hynde with Dark Sunglasses. Hope you enjoyed that. It's fun to rock out together here at the beach. I'm Greg McVicker, and support for Undercurrents comes from the Corporation for Public Broadcasting, the Friends of Undercurrents, and everyone with your support of the station. 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The playlist for today's show is right there. 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
1: Hey, it's Undercurrents. I'm Sierra. We've got some great music this hour for you from Indigenous, Elvis Costello and the Imposters, and Front Country. But I'm going to start you off with this lovely new single from Robert Glasper featuring D Smoke and Tiffany Goucher, Shine.

Yeah, you're killing it, Mato. That's Indigenous featuring Mato Nanji, The Way I Feel. Elvis Costello and the Imposters gave us Magnificent Hurt from their latest The Boy Named If. And it was Robert Glasper featuring D Smoke and Tiffany Goucher, Shine. This next song is by the Toronto musician I, spelled A-H-I. It was written during the height of the protests that followed the murders of George Floyd, Breonna Taylor, too many others. When asked about this song, I said, quote, "For me and countless other Black people, it can often feel like we have to silence a part of ourselves just to exist peacefully. I'm often advised to stay neutral with the hope of bringing people together, but sometimes it feels like a warfare inside when you bottle up your feelings." From I's latest record, Prospect, let's listen now to Coldest Fire.

Victor Wainwright and the train. That's love to me. Eric Frisch behind that, fair weather friends. And it was I, Coldest Fire, from his latest record, Prospect. Hey, it's Undercurrents. I'm Sierra. Got a new remix of John Batiste for you in just a minute.

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Thank you. From the deluxe edition of We Are, you might recognize this next song by John Batiste, Michael Batiste, and Big Chief Romeo of the Mardi Gras Indian Show. This is the Uptown remix of Tell the Truth.

and I am my baby boy. Just tell the truth. Biggie what the baby say. Just tell the truth. Got the people mad at Hollywood, I'm made from peak. Just tell the truth. What it seems.

downtown on the battlefield. Say, boy, Hollywood getting ready, I'm gonna ride for real.

That's Choctaw artist Eagle Eye Cherry with Desireless. Very different vibe to that track than Eagle Eye Cherry's commercially successful alternative pop song Save Tonight, which just inundated the airways back in 1997. It was 070 Shake behind that with their single Guilty Conscience, the Tame Impala remix. And John Batiste, Michael Batiste, and Big Chief Romeo of the Mardi Gras Indian Show brought us the Uptown remix of Tell the Truth. Hey, it's Undercurrents. I'm Sierra. If you're just joining us now, welcome. From Front Country's latest record, Impossible World, here's How Can You Sing?

Ah, Jimmy, from his 1968 album, People, Hell, and Angels. That's Jimi Hendrix, Inside Out. Ry Cooder on Undercurrents, live with Jesus on the Main Line. And it was Front Country, from their latest Impossible World, How Can You Sing? You know, it seems impossible, but we've already finished this hour. Thank you so much for listening. 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

0: This is Kristen Bennett with the Community Calendar for Tuesday, August 11th on KPTZ 91.9 FM, Port Townsend. Looking for a fun morning outdoors with the kids? Jefferson County Library and the Port Townsend Library presents Storytime in the Park. 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Designed for toddlers and preschoolers, but all ages are welcome. Bring a blanket or a cushion and dress for the weather from 10:30 to 11 a.m. at Worthington Park in Quilcene and Tetsumoka Park Gazebo in Port Townsend. 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The Jefferson County Library Board of Trustees holds its regular monthly meeting with the public welcome to attend in person or online via Zoom. Meeting information is available at jclibrary.info from 4 to 6 p.m. in the Schold Room at the Jefferson County Library. Learn about the upcoming Seamus Sims Skate Park Mural Project during an information and community input session with selected artist Jesse Joshua Watson. Participants can share ideas, meet the artist, and help shape the future of public artwork from 4 to 6 p.m. at Seamus Sims Skate Park, 250 Monroe Street in Port Townsend. In place of its regular monthly meeting, Indivisible PT holds its 5th annual potluck picnic at H.J. 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The Olympic Peninsula CHAD, Port Townsend ADHD, Women's, Femme, and Non-Binary Support Group offers a supportive space for individuals with diagnosed or suspected ADHD to connect, share resources, and learn together in a welcoming environment. 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Happening this week on Wednesday, Kit's Stovepipe brings a mix of blues, ragtime, jazz, and Americana to Taps at the Guardhouse. 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On Saturday, mark your calendars for the 35th Annual Uptown Street Fair. 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On Sunday, the Olympic Chamber Music Fellowship presents Symphonic Schubert, featuring Schubert's Grand Duo and the String Quartet in C Major from 2 to 4:30 p.m. at the Joseph F. Wheeler Theater in Fort Worden. That's it for the Tuesday calendar. 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
1: 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Everything fresh in the world of cool and contemporary jazz, with just a dash of the retro kicking off this week's show with a new one from Jerez. 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

It is Cool Jazz Weekly. There's the new one from Kyle Schroeder. What a fun guy he is. Fast carving himself into the niche of smooth jazz and doing it very well. There's a lot of artists out there and making their imprint in the world of smooth jazz, and certain ones standing out more than others. And Kyle, I would say, in my humble opinion, is one of those. That's featuring Big Mike Hart. That's a song called Let's Vibe. It's apparently big on TikTok a couple of years ago, the write-up says, but I'm not a big TikTok person, although I do use it for the work I do, my day job, but not a big fan, more of a Facebook, Instagram, Threads guy, but, you know, it is what it is. And we started off the show with Jerez, Let's Not Wait, here on Cool Jazz Weekly, everything fresh in the world of cool and contemporary jazz, with just a dash of the retro. Speaking of Facebook, Instagram, and Threads, you can search up Cool Jazz Weekly on either of those three forums. Just search Cool Jazz Weekly, give us a like or a follow. We certainly appreciate you doing so. But we just heard a song called Let's Vibe from Kyle Schroeder. Let's go to another kind of vibe. Here's Ronnie Smith, Velvet Vibe, on Cool Jazz Weekly.

It is Cool Jazz Weekly, everything fresh in the world of cool and contemporary jazz with just a dash of the retro. There's a guy who has fun with song titles, for sure. Walter Duda. He had a song a couple of months ago, kind of playing with his last name, Duda Right Thing. Well, now he has a song out called Dumb Luck. That's Walter Duda with Dumb Luck. And Ronnie Smith, Velvet Vibe, here on Cool Jazz Weekly. Everything fresh in the world of cool and contemporary jazz. With just a dash of the retro, where we mix up some cool and contemporary jazz with some smooth neo-soul when it fits nicely with the format. And this one's certainly doing that. Here's Maggie Ray, You Made Me So Very Happy, on Cool Jazz Weekly.

0: It is Cool Jazz Weekly, everything fresh in the world of cool and contemporary jazz with just a dash of the retro. Here's the new one there from Dee Brown called Summer Cruise. And we started off that set of music with Maggie Ray, You Made Me So Very Happy, here on Cool Jazz Weekly.
1: We're halfway through the show here on Cool Jazz Weekly, where we either do a touch of the retro or an artist interview. Today, another touch of the retro. Some sad news to hear from Carly Simon. Carly Simon has revealed in a statement made to People magazine that she has Parkinson's disease. She's also had, she's been dealing with cancer as well, a form of skin cancer. So now Parkinson's disease being added to her sicknesses, and we wish her definitely the best in this very tough time. Of course, Parkinson's disease, not a fun thing at all. My father suffered from that, and it's obviously something that doesn't really get better, but you just have to treat it as much as possible. So best wishes to Carly Simon during this difficult time. We're going to play one of my favorite Carly Simon songs, a song that was actually co-written between her and Michael McDonald. Michael McDonald, he was the composer. Carly Simon was the lyricist. And they both recorded versions, separate versions of the same song themselves, and both versions doing very well. Michael McDonald's version doing well, and Carly Simon's version coming later also doing well. Carly Simon's version featuring a fantastic alto sax solo by David Sanborn of the smooth jazz world. So here is Carly Simon, wishing her the best. You Belong to Me, here on Cool Jazz Weekly. It's our touch of the retro.

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Nice stuff there from Callaway. And we started off that set of music with our Touch of the Retro, sending healing wishes to Carly Simon, You Belong to Me, here on Cool Jazz Weekly. 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

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Hank Bilal featuring Phil Denny and Marcus Anderson, Astronomical, and Frank Sparrow with Departures here on Cool Jazz Weekly. Not quite time to depart quite yet here on Cool Jazz Weekly, but coming in about 10 or 15 minutes. So stay tuned. Enjoy the final moments of today's show here on Cool Jazz Weekly. Make sure you squeak out every new song in the world of smooth jazz this week on the radio show. As we go up next here on Cool Jazz Weekly, here's someone we've never played before, musician Gabe Katona, Under the Stars on Cool Jazz Weekly.

0: It is Cool Jazz Weekly. That's the Aston Gray Project. Aston Gray Project, founded by Chris Clay, a music industry vet in the world of smooth jazz and R&B, back in 2012. A nice band that combines the sounds of R&B, soul, and smooth jazz. That's Aston Gray's project and newest song called It Is What It Is. And Gabe Katona started off that set with Under the Stars here on Cool Jazz Weekly. Everything fresh in the world of cool and contemporary jazz with just a dash of the retro. 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Just search up Cool Jazz Weekly. That is Cool Jazz Weekly, and give us a like or a follow. 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I am Monsoon Mike, your host and tour guide of everything new and fresh in the world of cool and contemporary jazz, each and every week here on Cool Jazz Weekly. 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Thanks so much for listening to this week's Cool Jazz Weekly. 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

bouncing right into town here. That's Erskine Hawkins, Midnight Stroll. But you're listening to KPTZ Port Townsend. I'm Gary, and this is Soundings AM. Thank you for being here with me this morning. Hope you're enjoying this beautiful August day. It looks like the skies around Port Townsend have cleared out a little bit. We're going to be thinking of all those folks up in Spokane, hoping that they are safe and that there's less loss than there could be. But here we are in the Pacific Northwest, and I guess it's that time of year. We've got stuff going on all over the place today, but I'm going to have Tomas Ehrlichman, a local musician with an album release actually today, Trio Santiago, coming in here about a half an hour. We're going to talk about that, play a couple of songs. And if there's something you'd like to let me know, what's on your mind, dj@kptz.org. You can also text me here to 360-217-9160. And thanks for listening, Jim. I got to see what he's got to say here. Oh, people in the know, get alerts. Yeah, we're supposed to let you know about things going on out there, and that is part of what our mission is here: communication of the region. So, anyway, I'm going to start you out with something. It's this Siyabumukela, means welcome to them. Amadaduzo, from South Africa. It's a lovely song. It's a good morning music. I'll be back. Sis.

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0: Sarah Vaughan, of course, from classic album 1955 here. Clifford Brown on trumpet, Herbie Mann flute, Paul Quinichette tenor sax, and on Roy Haynes on drums. Anyway, that's from 1955, Embraceable You, Gershwin tune. Before that, the Pointer Sisters, Save the Bones for Henry Jones from Steppen. Leon Redbone singing about Ti-na-na from Branch to Branch. Catherine Russell, You Better Watch Yourself, Bub. Wayne Shorter, 502 Blues from Adam's Apple back 1966. We started with Amadaduzo, Siabu Mukela. From an album called Homebrew. Anyway, this is KPTZ Port Townsend. This is Soundings at AM. We've got Gary, and I have Tomas Ehrlichman here with me today. Good morning.
1: Good morning.
0: We just met, right?
1: We did.
0: Yeah, and we've got some stuff to talk about here. Why don't you introduce yourself and let us know what's happening today.
1: Well, thanks, Gary. I'm Tomas Santiago Ehrlichman, and Santiago is my middle name. And I have a trio called Trio Santiago. And we're here today because, as it happens, today is the release date for a new album, really our first album as this trio. And thank you for having me on the show and have the opportunity to talk about it a little bit.
0: Community radio supports community musicians. I'm glad you're here.
1: Thank you.
0: And this is the first cut on the album, so let us know what this is.
1: This is called 50 Miles Per Hour. And it's a sort of a theme song for where I live out in the Chimicum Valley, and that kind of pastoral view that you have looking down the valley. But one night we were surprised by a couple of blasts of wind that shook the house, and they were about 50 miles an hour. And so you get to hear a little of that toward the latter part of the song.
0: All right. Well, this is Trio Santiago on KPTZ Port Townsend.

0: Astrio Santiago and 50 miles per hour. I've got Tomas Santiago Ehrlichman here with me in the studio today. This is the album released today. It's called Time Travel. Is that correct?
1: Right.
0: Yeah. So we were talking a little bit in the interim here. Well, I was trying not to listen to the music. I'm sorry to talk to you, but this process fairly quick. I was saying, 7-8 months to get this together. But tell me about the band and a little more about the process and about this music.
1: Yeah, thanks, Gary. The drummer on that tune was Sammy J. Watson, and the bass player was Jonas Myers. And we're a trio that formed not that long ago, about 18 months ago. I had moved to the Chimicum Valley about 4 years ago, and the first year I spent going and listening to just about every band I could see on the airwaves locally and around the peninsula. And I had played with a number of musicians over here before moving here, but really was looking for players who would sort of be my dream trio, a drummer and a bass player who could sync in with a single guitar. And I had a chance to watch Sammy J and Jonas play out at Finn River a group they had called the Cascadians. And then I'd go and see other bands, and there they were again, popping up and supporting other players. And then Jonas has his own ensembles that he puts together. He's a prolific writer and pianist and incredible composer. And Sammy J likewise plays in a number of different bands. So I went and talked with each of them, and by the grace of the gods, talked them into sitting down and trying out some of these tunes. And I guess I shouldn't have been surprised, but I was, that they were intrigued by the music. And so we started playing in a whole set of tunes I'd written over a couple of decades, really, that were part of a suite. And we did that for the first year and had a lot of fun doing that. So
0: the progression was to bring this music as a unit.
1: It was. We did that performing quite a bit around the peninsula, playing about 12 tunes in that suite. And as we did that, we really kind of developed a sound that I was just super interested in, that was unique, I think, but also fit my ears. It was something I'd heard from the get-go, starting out as a musician in sixth and seventh grade. I heard something that other people didn't hear, I guess. And, these two guys were just, we had common ground. And it was quite evident to me after that first year that we had a sound that really brought out some characteristic of the instruments. And so the idea was to write a bunch of new material that would highlight that sound. And so I worked on that over the end of the 2025 year, and we went into the studio in March.
0: It does have a very organic feel. I've had the opportunity to listen to a few of these tunes. And again, you were saying that with the exception of a guitar solo overdub, this whole thing is recorded live.
1: It is, and the vocals as well were overdubbed. But the idea was to produce an album that captured that live feel.
0: Yeah. So tell me about this sound. You're saying you've been hearing this sound, but how do you describe that? I mean, we can all interpret this the way we want to, but what are you hearing there?
1: Well, for me, in the instrument that I play, there was a sound coming out of the guitar, the electric guitar, that was rich, that was deep, that was resonant, and a natural sustain. The harmonics can ring out, played a certain way. And it's been sort of a lifelong quest. I think of Don Quixote, you know, but of trying to not only get that sound to emerge in a live setting, but then also through the recording process to keep it pure and have it come out the other end. You know, there's so much technologically, mechanically that happens.
0: Oh, yeah, yeah. You don't just put a microphone in front of it and set the tape rolling or whatever. Mm-hmm. So, yeah, and that was done here, correct?
1: Yeah, just we could throw a stone from where we're sitting right now over to Rain Shadow Recording, and had the great fortune to work with Connor Sisk, who is, in my experience, really a hidden gem, a genius at capturing live sound. And then also his ability to work with that vision, that sonic vision that I had, to really chase it with me. And he put a lot of time and effort into it. And I'm very pleased.
0: Yeah, yeah, another hometown hero here, eh?
1: Mm-hmm.
0: Yeah, so... I guess you guys have done some gigs. You're not presently planning anything in the near future to support the release?
1: That's correct. Made the, you know, Faustian choice to set down the phone and the email chasing gigs and really focus on this recording. And you mentioned the time frame, that it wasn't that long to get it out.
0: Right.
1: To me, it seemed like a long time because it's taken that concentrated work. But it really, I think it was the right choice to set everything else aside, not worry about it, and really focus on the recording and getting it to sound right.
0: Well, we'll hear another tune here in just a minute or two. So do you intend to be playing together in the future then?
1: Absolutely. Yeah, we'll be getting together next Thursday and turning on the amplifiers and tuning up the drums and getting back into it. So stay tuned. You know, we've set our sights on some goals. But we're going to also look for opportunities locally here to really get out and perform this album for folks.
0: Yeah, well, interesting, challenging as a trio, especially as a trio performing live in the studio or elsewhere. You know, there's a lot of room to stretch, but there's also a lot of room to... you know,
1: there's no net.
0: Exactly. Yeah, exactly.
1: Yeah.
0: So anything else? So this album is released today,
1: mm-hmm.
0: and it's called Time Travel, mm-hmm. and is available on Bandcamp.
1: It's available on Bandcamp and every streaming service known to man or woman or person. And also the quick shortcut is just to go to our website. You'll find it, find the leads into those things. We got lots of links and stuff. So
0: okay, yeah. And as I always point out, you know, Bandcamp is the place where you can actually support the artist. You're supporting corporate mm-hmm. entities elsewhere with a lot of these, well, with most of the streaming services. So
1: that's right. And also, Gary, who knows what those services are going to look like in 3 months? It's all up in the air right
0: sure.
1: now. And
0: as yeah. always. Yeah. Things can change. So what are we going to listen here, Tomas?
1: The next tune is called East of Carson, and I sing on this tune and try to tell a little bit of a story that plugs into both where we've come from in the past and how life was won from the scrabble of the dirt and the rock, but also into the present day, the challenges of making it and sorting out the world. So it's one of those epic sagas that hopefully people find engaging. But it was written after a trip to New Mexico, traveling across the plain there and coming upon the Rio Grande Canyon. Have you ever seen the canyon up there in northern New Mexico?
0: I have not been to New Mexico.
1: It's a huge, deep canyon. So you're going along on the plain, the flat plain, dry as can be, and then suddenly there's this huge deep canyon, and down along the shoreline it's all green and beautiful and pastoral. But so the song tries to use that vista as an allegory for what's being talked about.
0: Well, thank you for sharing your music with us today.
1: Thanks, Gary.
0: And again, Trio Santiago, available on all streaming services and Bandcamp. New album released today, Time Travel. And this tune is East of Carson.

a KPTZ reminder that working smoke alarms significantly improve the chances of surviving a fire. The National Fire Protection Association finds the likelihood of surviving a home fire doubles in a home with working smoke alarms. According to state laws, landlords are responsible for installing at least one functioning smoke alarm, and tenants are required to maintain and change batteries in the smoke alarm.

Hey, it's Charlie Parker from the Verviers. That's the song's You, Hammerstein tune. Before that, we had a couple tunes from Trio Santiago, brand new album released today, Time Travel. And Tomas Ehrlichman was here talking about the album, about the inception, about the folks playing with him on that, Sammy Watson and Jonas Myers. And they are very organic sounding trio, so you can check that out again on Bandcamp or any streaming service. This is KPTZ Port Townsend, listening to Soundings AM. I'm Gary. Thanks so much for being here with me this morning. I hope you are enjoying whatever you might be doing, as long as you're listening to the music. Anyway, here's some other stuff going on this weekend. Join KPTZ and Rain Shadow Recording in welcoming Marley's Ghost to the Palindrome this Sunday, August 16th at 7:30 p.m. I'm sorry, this is a week from... Man, I'm ahead of myself. This is a week. You got some time to think about this. A week from Sunday. Marley's Ghost is an acclaimed genre-bending American roots band known for their seamless vocal harmonies and multi-instrumental prowess. Active since the mid-1980s, their unique sound spans across bluegrass, gospel, country, Celtic, and folk traditions. 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What better way to spend a summer night? Well, here's something live. This John Martin, British musician, recorded back in the 70s and 80s. This was recorded in London in 1986. A lot of his tunes are near and dear to my heart. I love this. It's a nice, easy one called Send Me One Line. John Martin on KPTZ.

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He'll be the last you'll see. And some fight

0: That's Patty Griffin from her album Downtown Church, House of Gold, a Hank Williams tune. Before that, Glenn Hansard, late great, from the Once soundtrack All the Way Down. Kevin Mahogany with the Holland Dozier Holland tune from his album Pride and Joy, all Motown stuff, Reach Out, I'll Be There. Rhiannon Giddens, brand new song, Carolina Rain, from an upcoming album. It's not Carolina Rain, doesn't say that here anyway. You can check that out on Bandcamp. And John Martin, Send Me the One Line, live recorded in London, 1986. This is KPTZ Port Townsend, and you're listening to Soundings AM. I'm Gary. Thanks so much for being here with me today. And something going on tonight, if you're out and about. KPTZ and PT Main Street's Concerts on the Dock welcome Marmalade Thursday, August 13th. That's tonight from 5 to 7 p.m. at Pope Marine Park in downtown Port Townsend. Marmalade delivers a smooth blend of pop, rock, and soul with rich vocals and feel-good grooves. It sounds like dancing music. Their sound is vibrant and polished, making them a perfect soundtrack for a summer evening by the water. So do check that out. I'm looking for something here. We're supposed to have something from our sponsors, but ain't going to find it. Let me just take a quick peek and see if it shows up. Oh, I see what we got here. All right. So we'll hear something from our sponsors. We'll be back with something from a Windsor band called Bishop Boys.
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We all need a little bit of that, don't we? Bonnie Raitt, Sweet Forgiveness from the album of the same name, 1977. Before that, Minos the Saint from Lafayette, Louisiana, the album Atchafalaya Child, Time to Be Happy. Matt Perrine in Sunflower City from the Bayou Rouge Suite in the Weeds. Bishop Boys, we started there from Windsor, Ontario. Dark Days, that was a song about something that happened 6 years ago. Remember that? I do. Well, it's lovely. We're still out here and about. Well, it's KPTZ Port Townsend. I'm Gary. Been listening to Soundings AM. Thanks for being here with me. I will be back at 6:30 for Soundings PM. A little more rock and roll that time. Democracy Now! Is up next. Leave you with a little something from Thomas Waller. See you in a while.

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Coming up next will be Democracy Now!, which airs on KPTZ Wednesdays and Thursdays. 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
1: We told the kids, we don't want to scare you, but we think you should start preparing to grab some things. Within a few minutes, the power went out, and it was go now.
0: Three major fires to continue to burn around Spokane, Washington, where hundreds of homes have been destroyed and more than 60,000 residents have been evacuated. Climate change is fueling worsening fire conditions in North America and Europe. We'll speak to a fire scientist who spent 42 years at a Forest Service lab in Washington state, now slated to close. Then Meta becomes just the latest company to admit its artificial intelligence agent went rogue and hacked another company's systems. More and more politicians and experts are warning of the risks.
2: The human race could lose control over this technology with catastrophic consequences. The richest, most powerful people in the world are now building a runaway train with no brakes.
0: No, AI isn't inevitable. We should stop it while we can. We'll speak to AI risk expert, Professor David Krueger. Finally, to Pakistan-administered Kashmir, where the government's cracking down on protests and demands for political reform. We'll get the latest. All that and more coming up. Welcome to Democracy Now!, democracynow.org, The War and Peace Report. I'm Amy Goodman. In a major blow to the Democratic establishment, Dr. Abdul El-Sayed has won the Democratic Senate primary in Michigan, despite being vastly outspent by his opponent, Congresswoman Haley Stevens. Abdul El-Sayed campaigned on a platform calling for Medicare for all, ending military aid to Israel and getting money out of politics. He spoke in Detroit Wednesday morning after the Associated Press and CNN called the race. He challenged his Republican opponent, Mike Rogers, to a series of five debates.
3: Mike Rogers is a guy who has never shied away from a corporation he could do a favor for. Mike Rogers is a guy who, believe it or not, went back to Florida so he could lick every single boot Donald Trump owns to beg for his endorsement. I'm so sorry, if you want a senator who's going to lick some boots, fine, go vote for Mike Rogers. But if you want a senator who's going to stand up to Donald Trump, then you've got your option right here.
0: During a speech on Wednesday, President Trump attacked Dr. El-Sayed, saying, quote, when I watch Abdul, he's full of beep, using the four-letter word. In other Michigan news, Democratic Socialist State Representative Donovan McKinney has defeated two-term Congressman Shri Thanadar in their House primary. Acting Attorney General Todd Blanche privately assured anti-abortion activists the Trump administration is working to, quote, make Dobbs permanent, unquote, nationwide. He made the pledge on a call hosted by the White House Faith Office with the religious group Intercessors for America, which posted a recording of the call online. Blanche acknowledged the Trump administration's push to restrict abortion is moving slower than supporters want, but promised it was committed to enforcing the Dobbs decision to make abortion illegal in every state. On the call, Blanche also pledged to crack down on abortion pills.
4: That we're working, you know, hand in hand with HHS and the FDA and the White House and President Trump's team to get permanent solutions so that the Dobbs decision becomes permanent in every single state.
0: In response, Democratic Senator Tina Smith of Minnesota said, quote, Todd Blanche made clear in these secret calls with anti-choice activists that he wants to resurrect the Comstock Act, an antiquated anti-vice law from before women had the right to vote, to ban sending medication abortion in the mail. Republicans will likely do what they always do and confirm Blanche's attorney general despite all this. And once again, women across America will pay the price, she said. The Senate has voted 51 to 44 to confirm Dr. Erica Schwartz to lead the Centers for Disease Control and Prevention. The agency's been without a permanent director for more than a year after President Trump fired Susan Manares after she clashed with Health and Human Services Secretary Robert F. Kennedy Jr. over vaccine policy. Dr. Erica Schwartz takes the helm at the CDC as the nation faces its largest measles outbreak in 25 years, as well as a growing outbreak of cyclosporiasis. During her confirmation hearing, Schwartz repeatedly affirmed the safety and efficacy of childhood vaccines, but many Democrats question whether she would stand up to Kennedy's anti-vaccine agenda. The state of New Mexico has sued the Department of Justice and the acting attorney general, Todd Blanche, for, quote, stonewalling, unquote, the state's investigation into sex crimes committed at Jeffrey Epstein's former estate, 30 miles south of Santa Fe, known as Zorro Ranch. New Mexico Attorney General Raul Torres has been demanding the DOJ share information about what happened at the 10,000-acre ranch where several Epstein survivors say they were trafficked and sexually abused. The ranch is mentioned thousands of times in the Epstein files. One email in the files alleges that Epstein ordered two girls to be buried in the hills on the property. In other Epstein news, Democrats on the Senate Finance Committee have released a report alleging that more than a dozen bankers at J.P. Morgan Chase, Bank of America, and Deutsche Bank failed to report hundreds of millions of dollars in suspicious transactions tied to Jeffrey Epstein. Democrats say the failures helped enable Epstein to finance his sex trafficking operation. A federal lawsuit accuses the Trump administration of deliberately targeting children who arrived in the U.S. without a parent or guardian. The suit alleges officials are pushing to rapidly deport the children back to the countries they fled. It also alleges sweeping policy changes and immigration courts have accelerated the effort. The lawsuit was filed on behalf of the Jewish Family and Community Services of Pittsburgh and six of its immigrant clients. The lawsuit reads, quote, "This case is about the most vulnerable in our immigration system, abused, abandoned, neglected, and trafficked children. One would assume it would be a priority of our immigration system to protect at least these children. However, protecting vulnerable and trafficked children conflicts with an agenda of deport at all costs," they said. In the North African Spanish enclave of Ceuta, local authorities are looking to transfer hundreds of unaccompanied minors to the mainland. According to the local government, these unaccompanied minors who entered the enclave before or during the influx of 72,000 migrants in 1 week cannot be deported. This is Ana Maria Sanchez Garcia, who works with the NGO Humanitarians Without Borders.
5: There's pregnant women, underage girls alone in the streets. We are trying to provide care for them and listen to them and to try to see what solutions we may provide.
0: We still have lots of. The New York Times is reporting the CIA has secretly established a new Cuba task force in the latest move by the Trump administration to target Cuba. According to the Times, the CIA is adding case officers who recruit and manage spies, as well as officers who conduct cyber operations and specialize in covert influence operations. This comes as U.S. spy agencies are increasingly focused on Cuba. The U.S. has made many attempts to overthrow the Cuban government over the past 65 years. In 1960, the CIA formed a Cuba task force that oversaw the failed Bay of Pigs invasion on April 17, 1961. Iran's foreign ministry spokesperson, Ismail Barghouti, said Wednesday Tehran and Oman have agreed on coordinates for a shipping corridor through the Strait of Hormuz. A joint announcement is being finalized. He cautioned that a deal with Oman alone cannot guarantee safe passage through the waterway. Meanwhile, Reuters reports Iran has told Gulf governments that a renewed U.S. strike on Iranian soil would prompt retaliatory attacks on energy facilities across the region. This comes as the New York Times Times reports federal and state officials are scrambling to respond to a sweeping cyber attack campaign against U.S. water systems. Investigators say Iran could be responsible. At least a dozen states have now reported suspected attacks to the FBI. Among them, Minnesota and Michigan, where in some cases the response to the hacks impaired water operations. In Israel, prosecutors indicted settler Inon Levy on Thursday over the killing of the Palestinian activist Ada Hatalin in the occupied West Bank a year ago. Levy is charged with reckless manslaughter, armed trespassing, and malicious property damage. According to the Israeli human rights group B'Tselem, it's the first time an Israeli's been indicted in the killing of a Palestinian in the occupied West Bank since October 7, 2023. Hatalin was a prominent activist against settler violence and was involved in the Oscar-winning documentary No Other Land about Palestinians resisting the demolition of their villages. To see our interview with Al-Haq, the Palestinian human rights group based in Ramallah that did a dissection, a kind of forensic architecture analysis of the killing, go to democracynow.org. In Lebanon, the Israeli military says it's conducted targeted strikes in the south of the country against Hezbollah, issuing a new evacuation order. It comes a day after the latest round of U.S.-facilitated talks between Israel and Lebanon taking place in Rome. The Lebanese health ministry said the Israeli strike on the southern town of Tibnin killed one person and wounded 12 others. This is the UN deputy spokesperson, Farhan Haq.
6: This new order comes as displaced families have been cautiously making their way back to their homes in southern Lebanon in recent weeks, underscoring how fragile the situation remains and the uncertainty that people continue to face.
0: In Russia, a car bombing has left the head of a drone manufacturer critically injured. Ukraine is believed to be behind the assassination attempt as it continues to strike deep inside Russian territory. This comes as a Ukrainian intelligence official claims a North Korean missile unit has been deploying to Western Russia, possibly equipped with 120 ballistic missiles and six launchers for strikes against Ukraine. An historic heat wave continues to roil Europe. Austria has broken its national heat record for the second time in 2 days. One town near the Slovak border reached about 106 degrees Fahrenheit, topping the record Vienna set just a day earlier, according to the National Weather Service. In neighboring Hungary, businesses and households are curbing electricity use amidst a severe drought. Falling water levels on the Danube have forced Hungary to largely shut down its only nuclear plant, which depends on the river for cooling. New forecasting suggests the rapidly developing El Niño weather system could drive roughly 50 million people into acute hunger by the end of next year. Meteorologists say this year's El Niño is developing into the strongest in at least 70 years. El Niño is the recurring Pacific weather pattern which alters rainfall across the globe. In Guatemala, the Fuego volcano is expelling fresh ash and mud. Authorities have already evacuated some 1,700 people from surrounding communities. Officials say the coming 3 days will be decisive as expected rain could set off additional mud flows down the volcano's slopes. Bangladesh's former Prime Minister Sheikh Hasina has announced plans to return from exile despite facing a death sentence for ordering a deadly crackdown on the youth-led protest movement that ousted her 2 years ago. Hasina has been living in exile in India. Student leaders in Bangladesh condemned her possible return.
7: The way we speak about repatriation and the way Sheikh Hasina gets the audacity to say that she will return, where does this courage come from? This loophole is created by the state because the state has failed to bring her to true justice. Such a culture of impunity and repeated examples from the past are the reason these mass killers gather the courage to talk big.
0: And those are some of the headlines. This is Democracy Now!, democracynow.org, The War and Peace Report. I'm Amy Goodman.
8: And I'm Nermeen Sheikh. Welcome to our listeners and viewers across the country and around the world. We begin today with the wildfire sweeping across the Pacific Northwest, which is facing its worst fire season in more than 30 years due to climate change. In Washington state, firefighting crews continue to battle fires that have destroyed more than 700 homes and structures in the Spokane area. Nearly 65,000 people have been evacuated from Spokane County. Authorities have arrested one man on suspicion of arson in connection to one of the three blazes that have devastated the area. This is resident Kami Felig, who evacuated with her husband and children before wind-driven flames engulfed her family home.
9: Well, you know, we didn't expect it to jump the river, but we knew the winds were high, and about 30 minutes before it jumped the river, my husband and I were seeing how bad it was, and we told the kids, we don't want to scare you, but we think you should start preparing to grab some things. And I grabbed my wedding album, I grabbed the kids' baby books, I grabbed pet supplies and that evacuation thing that had the photos electronically on, you know, memory sticks and all that stuff, put that in the cars, and within a few minutes, the power went out, and it was go now, go now.
0: The National Interagency Fire Center reports there are at least 99 uncontained large fires currently burning across the country. 50 of them are in the Washington, Oregon area. Meanwhile, the U.S. Forest Service says it plans to close 57 of 77 research facilities nationwide. Our next guest spent 42 years working at the Wenatchee Forestry Sciences Laboratory in Washington State, one of two facilities in Washington marked for closure. Paul Hesburgh is Senior Research Ecologist Emeritus at the U.S. Forest Service. He's also a professor of fire and landscape ecology at the University of Washington. Today, he's joining us from North Carolina. Professor Hesburgh, thanks so much for being with us. If you can start off by talking about just the scope of the fires, more than 60,000 people evacuated, hundreds of homes burned to the ground. Explain what's happening here as these research facilities, as these fire labs are closed in Washington, where you worked, and across the country.
10: Thanks for having me on the program, Amy. What's going on has developed over many decades, and we're seeing the fruit of a lack of action to curb essentially a mounting situation. And across the West, the mountain snowpack was 30 to 50% of what it normally is. And if you think about it, forests grow in the interior where the snowpack is. And so if snow is in short supply, forests are in short supply. They dry early, they're available to burn early. When you couple that with the fact that hot, dry, windy weather is increasing under climate change, forests are denser now. There's a constellation of things that are coming together to sort of set the dining room table for more frequent and more severe fires. And when you think about it, people are moving into those environments right now. And the homes, the communities, they're just not simply prepared for fire. And the short answer is, throughout the West and the East, these are fire environments, and we haven't lived and prepared as though they are.
8: And could you explain, Professor Hesburgh, you've talked in your research on forests and fires about the fact that today's forests look nothing like what they looked like 100 years ago. You said a little bit about that now, but if you could elaborate, why is that the case and what are the impacts on the likelihood of wildfires being more intense and far-reaching?
10: That's a great question, Amin. Thanks for asking that. So go back in the Wayback Machine 200 years ago, and what you would have seen, especially in the Spokane area, is there would be a large number of indigenous people, tribes, family groups that were basically cultivating the landscape with fire. In the Spokane area, the Spokane tribe, the Colvilles, the Coeur d'Alene, the Columbia Plateau tribes, and the Kalispell tribes were all interacting, intermarrying, culturally burning the landscape for food and material resources. after the gold rush in the West, you see that indigenous people are marshaled onto reservations. 80 to 90% of those tribal groups were killed by introduced European diseases. Population numbers were down and fire started to be excluded from those woods. Our indigenous people learned that in order to live safely and securely and providently on the landscape, they needed to burn it regularly. So in the case of the Spokane area, open pine forest became dense layered pine forest. Instead of having grassy fuels on the ground, there's a lot of dead wood on the ground. Bark beetles are killing trees. Those trees are falling over. They're now becoming fuel. So when you get ignitions, either arson ignitions or lightning ignitions, the table is set for fires that can spread fast and burn severely. The Spokane area is no different. People are tucking into those woods in various kinds of developments, and the developments aren't ready for fire, and fire is coming to them.
8: So if you could elaborate also, Professor Hesburgh, on the fact that you've said about 85% of wildfires are caused by human carelessness. I mean, in this case, one man has been charged with intentionally igniting the largest of the three wildfires. If you could talk about that and whether there's been any change historically in the occurrence of this.
10: Another great question. Human-caused fires are actually on the rise in the United States, and they're changing the ecology of fire across the country. Arson ignitions are on the rise in some years, but they're not the big story. The big story is cigarette butts out the window. They're unattended campfires. They're people pulling over by the side of the road with very hot catalytic converters. And catalytic converters have they're so hot that when they pull over and sit over dry grass, that grass will begin to burn. And if there's a puff of wind, it'll spread beyond the road. So many fires start against roads and trails. And very often they're just through human carelessness or accidentally, unwittingly starting fires.
0: But Paul, they wouldn't have the same effect if it weren't for climate change, right? The heating of the planet. And that's where we want to end this discussion, with everything from the fires across Washington and Oregon to what we're seeing throughout Europe right now, some of the hottest days they have ever experienced, and the massive fires there as well. If you can talk about what has happened with this intensification of the heat.
10: So the short answer is that there's increasing incidence of hot, dry, windy days. And so the climate is warming. It's getting moodier. We get deeper droughts, which we're in right now in the West. And we have pluvials, the opposite of droughts. So we're getting hot and dry and windy weather. We're putting out 95%, 97% of all fires that burn under moderate fire weather. And so the landscape is burning under the worst 2 or 3% of weather conditions. And that's why we're seeing most of the fires are big and hot. So this constellation of accidental ignitions, dense forests, the wrong kinds of fuels on the ground, rapidly changing climate and people tucking into the woods is set the table for really difficult circumstances going forward. And we need to start acting like we live in a fire climate and have our homes and our residences ready to go for the coming fires.
0: Paul Hesburgh, Senior Research Ecologist Emeritus at the U.S. Forest Service, also Professor of Fire and Landscape Ecology at the University of Washington. This is Democracy Now!, democracynow.org. Coming up, AI risk expert David Krueger. Stay with us.

0: Yeah. Zeeshan B., a change is going to come. This is Democracy Now!, democracynow.org, the War and Peace Report. I'm Amy Goodman with Nermeen Sheikh.
1: Facebook and Instagram owner Meta admitted Wednesday that one of its AI models hacked another company during security testing after it was accidentally allowed access to the internet by independent testing company Irregular. This comes on the heels of similar admissions by rival companies OpenAI and Anthropic. Jeffrey Hinton, the Nobel Prize-winning computer scientist known as the godfather of AI, warned Wednesday at the AI4 conference in Las Vegas, quote, "I don't believe we're going to be able to keep control of them in the simple way of just outthinking them so they can't escape," he said, and said he is very worried we could lose control. Earlier this year, Senator Bernie Sanders of Vermont brought together leading AI scientists from the U.S. and China to discuss the risks posed by AI for an event titled "The Existential Threat of AI and the Need for International Cooperation." This is Senator Sanders.
2: We are already starting to see AI's impact. There are estimates from very credible sources that tens of millions of jobs could be lost here in the United States in the next 10 years, whole professions wiped out, and young people finding it harder and harder to land entry-level jobs. Psychologists worry about the mental health challenges facing our young people and about the increased isolation they experience when they become more and more dependent on AI chatbots for their emotional support. Civil libertarians tell us that AI will be able to analyze every email, every text, every phone call, every website visit, every purchase that we make, and that our privacy rights may well be eviscerated. Political scientists worry that AI could threaten the integrity of our elections and political institutions, where voters will find it increasingly difficult to tell the difference between truth and lies. And yet, as enormously significant as all of these profound changes might seem, there is another AI development that could have an even more frightening impact. If AI becomes smarter than human beings, as many scientists believe will happen, the human race could lose control over this technology with catastrophic consequences. In other words, the richest, most powerful people in the world are now building a runaway train with no brakes. They acknowledge that they don't understand how it works, and they don't know where it is heading.
0: For more, we're joined from the AI4 conference in Las Vegas by David Krueger. He's assistant professor in robust reasoning and responsible AI at the University of Montreal, also founder of Evitable, a nonprofit that educates the public about the risks of artificial intelligence. He recently wrote a piece for USA Today headlined, "No, AI isn't inevitable. We should stop it while we can." How, David Krueger, how do you stop it while you can? What do you see as the greatest dangers of AI right now? And talk about the climate of this massive gathering in Las Vegas.
3: Yeah, I'm really glad you started with that clip from Senator Sanders. I spoke with him in March from that event that you quoted, and I agree with virtually everything he said about all the different risks and issues we're seeing with AI right now, and especially, you know, where this is headed, mass unemployment, human disempowerment, and ultimately, potentially the end of our species. So this could all be happening, very soon. It's at this point, it's really an urgent crisis. I and other experts have been sounding the alarm for many years now. And in 2023, especially after the release of ChatGPT, we saw, the leading experts like Jeffrey Hinton, Yoshua Bengio, myself, hundreds of AI researchers signing public statements saying that this is an existential risk. We need to mitigate the risk of extinction. So that is the conversation we need to be having now is how do we do it? And, there's different proposals on the table here. I think the basic thing that we need to do, in my mind, is stop building more AI chips, stop building more data centers, and actually look at getting rid of or taking offline some of the chips we already have, as well as the factories and technology for producing those AI chips. So this is very specialized, advanced hardware, some of the most advanced technology in the world. The supply chain for it is extremely concentrated, and these are, of course, massive, massive investments. So governments really have the ability to bring this to a grinding halt if they choose to do so.
1: And could you explain, David, just to step back to get a sense of how the situation came about, the point where now the very pioneers of artificial intelligence, the ones who were critical to its innovation and development, it is these very people who are warning of the dangers of artificial intelligence. So what was the thinking initially, and how has that changed in the last few years?
3: Yeah, that's a great question. So I've been in the field since 2012, 2013, and when I started out as a master's student with Yoshua Bengio, nobody else was talking about this or thinking about this. It took me a couple of years to find anybody else who shared my concerns. And in fact, talking about artificial intelligence, superhuman artificial intelligence, and the risks it would pose to humanity was completely taboo. It would get you laughed out of the room, that sort of thing. There were a number of reasons for that. And to be honest, I still don't understand fully because I don't think this ever made a lot of sense. I've had hundreds, if not thousands, of conversations with other researchers about this at this point. And I really don't feel like the so-called skeptics have much of a leg to stand on here. But in terms of what really caused the change within the community culturally, part of it was, I guess, efforts of people like me, but a really big part of it was just seeing the continued rapid progress of AI. And it's really exceeded virtually everybody's expectations in terms of how fast it's gotten, how smart, and really every step of the way. When I got into the field, deep learning, the AI technology that powers all today's AI systems, that was even a pretty fringe topic. And every step of the way, people have been saying, it's hitting a wall, it can't do this, it can't do that, it's about to, come crashing down, it won't be able to get any smarter. And then it just keeps getting smarter. And I think that's what really, woke up a lot of people. It was ChatGPT and these language models that really were conversant and seemed to have common sense understanding. And since then, again, we've just seen it get much smarter very fast.
1: So, David, a number of people, I believe yourself included, have drawn an analogy between the development and regulation of nuclear weapons. I'm not sure, and perhaps you could clarify how this analogy works, given both that nuclear weapons had at the time only one aim, which is to say destruction, whereas in this case, AI is general use, is highly decentralized and in the hands of private companies, which was never the use with nuclear weapons. So if you could comment on that, and then in terms of regulation, what may be in the control of AI companies, and perhaps it's possible to have government oversight over the development of what you said earlier, the critical ingredient, AI chips. What would that take?
3: Yeah, I think the analogy with nuclear weapons is a good one. It's highly imperfect, like all analogies, for some of the reasons you mentioned. One thing that's really, really important to understand, though, is when we're talking about AI, you might think of this as like a piece of software, and in some sense it is, but it's also this massive, massive, investment in hardware. Like trillions of dollars are being poured into AI hardware, and that's really critical to building more and more intelligent systems and to, rolling them out throughout society as we're seeing. So That's the thing that we can stop. Once an AI model has been developed, I think it's incredibly difficult to prevent that from proliferating. You can't really undo that. I mean, there's some technical question there of if you can develop it in a way where you can credibly destroy the weights, and I think that would be incredible if we could do that. But yeah, that's where I think it is actually pretty analogous, is that the actual physical ingredients for building the AI are very easy to monitor and track. And then the other thing is, it could wipe us all out. It could destroy the world. It's something that we shouldn't be building, that we don't want anybody to have. And that, I'm talking about, the future AI systems that are actually smarter than people across the board, not like today's systems. So in that sense, it's actually disanalogous from like 1945, where somebody had already built nuclear weapons. Nobody has built these kinds of AI systems yet, so we still have a chance to prevent anybody from doing it.
0: David, you said to Bernie Sanders, and this is taking off of what you just said, we're talking about basically summoning an alien species, and one that's much smarter than us and can do things we haven't been able to do, even conceive of. It would be very difficult for humans to maintain any relevance in society. I think it'd be very difficult for us to have power over the future. And I think ultimately it would be difficult for us to get the basic resources we need to survive. What do these alien beings look like? What are you talking about? How does AI crushing civilization, what does that look like?
3: I get this question a lot, and it's a difficult one because we can't really predict the future, and there's so many different ways it could go. I think the basic thing to imagine here is something that is capable of doing everything that humans can, and more, in terms of its intelligence. And then there's also the question of, like, are we going to build advanced robotics? And I think that is also just a matter of time, probably not very much time. So at that point, I think the thing, to imagine is a society where, AI is not just in the applications where you're experiencing it right now. It's increasingly everywhere. It's running companies. It's controlling infrastructure. It's controlling the military. And it's building and researching and developing physical hardware and robotics. So you have like robot factories full of super smart AI that are figuring out how to build more robots. And those robot factories might be guarded by robot armed guards. And all of the companies doing this might be controlled by AI that's making all of the decisions way faster than humans could. And that might sound kind of far-fetched, but it's just a series of steps of building more AI, putting it more in charge of things, taking humans more and more out of the loop. And we're undergoing that process right now, and there's no natural endpoint to that process unless we make one. And to do that, I think, is quite difficult, and we actually need to stop making the more powerful AI in the first place until we can get a handle on the situation.
1: So, David, I want to ask you about the possible use and impact of artificial intelligence in medicine, perhaps the one field where people are quite optimistic about what the effects of AI might be. There's a recent study, some breakthroughs in medicine, one of which is this recent study. In the U.S., 300,000 people die from sudden cardiac arrest every year. So earlier this year, a UC Berkeley-led project trained an AI system on hundreds of thousands of EKGs. The people leading the study discovered a previously unrecognized signal in electrocardiograms that can better detect high-risk patients before their heart stops, making it possible, in fact, to save lives at scale. So is there a way to retain some of the research and development of AI for these uses as against some of the more pernicious ones that many are concerned about?
3: Yeah, absolutely. So, at Evitable, we're part of this movement to stop AI, essentially. And What we mean by that is stop the race to build more and more powerful AI systems and put them in charge of everything. And that's difficult to do as long as we still have companies, you know, going full throttle, scaling up these general purpose AI systems. So there's lots of potential beneficial uses of AI in medicine and for things like translation. And, you know, a lot of that

0: race to build more powerful AI, then we can stop and, you know, have more time to assess how we want to build and deploy AI in society, and sort of find a way to collaboratively, like, set the pace and the direction of the development and, you know, get a lot of those benefits without the massive, unacceptable risk that is posed by letting these companies continue with their operations. You know, we've seen like over 1,000 AI company employees recently say that they want this. They want the government to find a way to slow down. So even they are worried about it at this point.
1: You know, the question of slowing down, I just want to ask you about a point that you've made, namely that leading AI companies are using AI to write almost all of their code, and they're now using AI to try and automate the research and development of more advanced AI systems. So if this is already happening, and again, through private companies globally, how can it be arrested?
0: Right. So, again, it's starting to happen. At least that's the reports that we're getting. And the companies are saying, you know, like, we're doing this now. It's going to be more and more everything automated by AI. I do think that that is the, you know, where we're headed, and we're headed there pretty fast. But generally, I think the AI companies are, like, slightly, you know, think things will happen a little bit faster than I do. So they're saying it's happening this year. I'm like, maybe it'll happen, you know, in a couple of years that it totally, you know, humans get completely out of the loop there. And, again, this is all powered by all of these chips and all of these data centers and all this technology, all this hardware, all this physical, you know, hardware and physical infrastructure. And that's the way that we stop, is we get rid of that stuff, we take it offline, we say, you can't use this to keep training more powerful AI systems. And that has to be done internationally because, you know, unfortunately, I think if the U.S. and China and other countries can't trust that their rivals aren't continuing AI development in secret, then they're going to feel, you know, like they should. And so we need to have a verifiable regime where countries can be confident that nobody is building it.
2: I wanted to go to President Trump, who was questioned after the recent AI hacks about calls to increase regulations on AI firms.
3: When we're looking at AI, we're looking at controls. We're also making sure that we lead. So we're leading China in AI by a lot. China has virtually no controls. It's freewheeling a little bit. So we have to be careful in both ways. We don't want to restrict them where all of a sudden we come in second to China. Whoever wins with AI is going to win. That's how big it is. So it's bigger than the Internet ever was. It's bigger than anything ever was. So I don't want to restrict. I know many of these people. I don't want to restrict them from doing great work.
2: I know many of these people. I don't want to restrict them from doing great work. I mean, of course, we know the billionaire owners of these increasingly consolidated companies are also paying for the politicians not to regulate them. And I'm wondering, David Krueger, if you can talk about, I mean, the fueling of this is also China might get ahead of us. Trump continually says this. But get ahead of us on what? You talk, for example, about the global decision to regulate, to ban human cloning. How would you compare this to that? What should be regulated, stopped from going forward, and what should be encouraged?
0: Yeah, I mean, it's pretty simple in my mind. The main thing is stop training bigger, more intelligent, more powerful AI systems. And then the question is just, how can we do that? And we've talked a bunch about that, and it's about the hardware. So, but what I think is really important for people to understand is, why am I calling for that instead of some sort of regulation that might seem, you know, less extreme or more like, you know, light touch or something where we can continue to, you know, innovate or get more benefits from AI. And there's a few reasons for that. I mean, one is just the extreme urgency where I think basically it's like the house is on fire and we need to, step one, put out the fire. But the other is, you know, the basic science and engineering of how to build AI and how to control it is something that We are.

0: you know, very lacking in. And I've been doing this research for like over a decade, and we're nowhere near where we need to be. And that's why, you know, that's one of the reasons you see things like OpenAI builds an AI system. They try and keep it in a box so that they can do safety testing. During the safety testing, it breaks out of that box and it hacks into another AI company. That's a completely insane, like, sci-fi thing to be happening, but that's just what I and other people have been saying. You know, that's what we should expect to happen with the way that we're building AI, with how little we understand it and how primitive our techniques are for controlling it. It's really like, you know, we just don't know what we're doing. And so there's no set of regulations, no set of rules, no set of standards, best practices, anything like that, that you could point at and say, if everyone does that, we'll be safe. We just don't know how to build it safely. End of story. And, you know, it's not something we can expect research to solve at any point in the foreseeable future. We've been working on it for over a decade, and we've made very little progress.
1: So, David, could you also explain what super intelligence is, something about which many have been warning, and how close artificial intelligence is to becoming super intelligent? That is to say, what would it mean for AI to exponentially outperform humans at everything? You've said if we get to super intelligence, this would be the most significant event in all of human history. David.
0: Yes. So there's a lot of different terms here. General intelligence, super intelligence. Some people like to call super intelligence godlike AI to emphasize just how much more powerful and intelligent AI could get than humans. So, you know, right now we're kind of building AI systems that are very good at certain things like coding, math. They have very wide, you know, knowledge of roughly everything that's on the internet. But they're still not as good as people at some forms of like common sense reasoning and things like this. So we're still not at the point where AI is really as smart as a person in every relevant regard. But that's just what people call like human level or AGI, human level AI. And then the concern is that not only will we have those AI systems, which already could take everybody's job and completely disrupt society, but shortly thereafter, AI might get vastly more intelligent than humans. And so just like, you know, people are using AI to make novel medical breakthroughs and, you know, hack computer systems and find bugs that nobody did for decades and solve unsolved math problems, they could also develop, you know, incredibly powerful and dangerous new technology, like new forms of biological weapons, for instance. And besides that sort of, like, you know, technological ability, they would also be very good at sort of, you know, the social engineering, manipulation, like strategy, all of these things that allow humans to like get ahead in society and have power over each other. We're talking about AIs that are like able to think, you know, two steps ahead of the smartest, most strategic people, or 10 steps ahead.
2: We just have 30 seconds,
0: this recursive self-improvement.
2: We just have 30 seconds. Are you concerned about the transformation of warfare by AI?
0: Absolutely. Yeah. So a lot of times people I've talked to are like, I don't think we're going to lose control. I don't think it's going to wipe us out. I'll be worried when I start to see, you know, killer robots marching in the streets. And a lot of my colleagues have said that. And a lot of my colleagues have said they would never work at a company that was doing that kind of work. And unfortunately, all the AI companies now are working more and more with the military to automate more and more killing and military decision making. And I think it's incredibly dangerous for really obvious reasons. It's dystopian. It's like straight out of Terminator. And I wish I would see more people like my colleague Alex Turner quit their jobs over this, as they essentially promised they would years ago.
2: I want to thank you so much for being with us, David. David Krueger, Assistant Professor of Robust Reasoning and Responsible AI at the University of Montreal, founder of Evitable, a nonprofit that educates the public about the risks of AI. We'll link to your piece in USA Today. No, AI isn't inevitable. We should stop it while we can. David Krueger is at a massive AI conference in Las Vegas that's wrapping up today. Coming up, in Pakistan-administered Kashmir, the government's cracking down. Stay with us.

0: Sunny Singh in our Democracy Now! Studio. This is Democracy Now!, democracynow.org. I'm Amy Goodman with Nermeen Sheikh.
1: We turn now to Pakistan-administered Kashmir, where dozens of people have been killed in clashes between security officials and protesters over the last 2 months. Control over the heavily militarized region of Kashmir is divided between India and Pakistan. 7 years ago this week, India's right-wing Modi government revoked Indian Kashmir's limited autonomy, bringing it under direct federal rule. In Pakistan-administered Kashmir earlier this summer, a coalition of local politicians, activists and business leaders called the Joint Action Awami Committee, or the JAAC, began protests over the soaring cost of living, but also demanding more political autonomy for the region. In response, the Pakistani government banned the group under counter-terrorism laws and shut down the internet. As protests continued, the government responded with force, killing at least 40 people. The BBC spoke to a young man who was involved in the protests and did not want to be identified.
2: We only ask for affordable flour, electricity and our basic rights. Instead, our brothers are being killed. Why are live bullets being fired at us?
1: The Pakistani government has now begun a sweeping new crackdown on international media seeking to report from any areas outside the country's three major cities and has ordered all foreign media to leave Pakistan-administered Kashmir immediately. Meanwhile, Pakistan's ruling parties in the lead in the first phases of local elections in the region, and authorities claim an over 50% voter turnout despite calls for a boycott from the now-banned Joint Action Awami Committee. This is local resident Ali Umar explaining why people want to boycott the elections.
3: Muzaffarabad and Azad Kashmir are not in a condition where elections can be held here. The internet is shut down and everyday life has completely come to a standstill. I think the reason people are boycotting is basically the Action Committee. Because of the oppression and atrocities that were inflicted on the Action Committee, people feel sympathy for them.
0: For more, we're joined in London by the award-winning Kashmiri novelist and journalist Mirza Vahid. His books include The Collaborator and The Book of Gold Leaves, his forthcoming book, Mariam and Son. Thank you so much, Mirza, for joining us. We only have a few minutes. What is happening in Pakistan-controlled Kashmir? And for the global audience to understand this area.
4: Thank you for having me. Pakistan and Kashmir, you know, for has long been portrayed as self-governed, autonomous, or Azad, meaning free. And it's been relatively safe compared to where I come from, where I grew up, which is Indian and Kashmir. But this changes that, this punctures that picture to some extent, because, and as your clips show, there's deep dissatisfaction with local governance structures. So Kashmiris in that part of Kashmir basically are saying that while the larger issue remains unresolved, their basic rights, political rights, economic rights, they need to be addressed. They can't wait forever for those rights to be given to them. And I've been reading about what's been happening on the ground. The discontent is not recent. It's been simmering under the surface for a while, and now it's kind of burst out the open. The Pakistan state has not handled this very well at all, because the violence that we've seen in the last few weeks is chillingly reminiscent of what we used to see in Indian Amsterdam Kashmir. Of course, there are big parallels, big divergences in Indian Amsterdam Kashmir. There's been decades of militarization and repression and oppression. Here, is the unrest is recent, but some chilling parallels in terms of indiscriminate use of violence, cutting off the entire region from the rest of the world, no internet, people who are wounded not going to hospitals for fear of reprisals. So this reminded me of, you know, the city I grew up in, Srinagar. And I think one of the underlying issues also is that the whole region is not as developed as the rest of Pakistan. So while the Pakistani state has always maintained that this is our favorite child, as one of the government spokesmen recently put it, or Kashmir is the jugular vein of Pakistan, it's not as developed as the rest of Pakistan. There 27% unemployment among youth in Pakistan and Kashmir. That tells you a lot about what's been going underneath. And now all these grievances, you know, about increasing prices, unemployment, healthcare, infrastructure, they have coalesced into a larger broader critique of the political arrangement, by which I mean that this committee that you mentioned, JAC, they have been demanding that the 12 seats reserved for in the local assembly for refugees from Indian diaspora Kashmir who came to this part of Kashmir post-partition, they should be abolished because they believe that out of a number of 53 total seats, if you have 12 which are reserved, that undermines local representation. I hope I've kind of clarified this.
1: Very quickly, Mirza, yes, you have. If you could just say, the history of the region, the division of Kashmir, India, Pakistan, and then also the smallest bit, China, and the colonial legacy that led to this situation in the first place.
4: I think this is the rupture of the partition, and we are seeing these splinters, again and again in all parts of Kashmir. So in 1947, Kashmir was this one state called Jammu and Kashmir state, and it was split between India and Pakistan because they couldn't agree on a solution. They said they're going to solve it later via a referendum, via a plebiscite, which has never taken place. And then they fought wars over Kashmir, at least three wars, and recently last year they fought this air battle Indian tourists were killed in Kashmir. So it will flare up. It will always flare up. And the region is now, obviously, both these places are governed by India. India controls Indian Altitude Kashmir with the iron grip. Pakistani state has claimed that this region is relatively free, is Azad. But we all know there's nominal autonomy there. So it is a legacy of partition, and the division was quite arbitrary. It was, it's a line drawn
0: across
4: villages.
0: 10 seconds, Mirza.
4: Sorry?
0: 10 seconds.
4: Okay, so it's the division is, and there are no rights. Basically, it's a struggle for dignity on both sides.
0: We want to thank you so much for being with us, and we will continue to follow this. Mirza Wahid, journalist and award-winning Kashmiri novelist. That does it for our show. I'll be in Edinburgh, Scotland, at the King's Theatre on August 11th, and on August 12th, throwing of Steal the Story, Please, at the Bertha Dock House in London. Right now, we're here in New York. I'm Amy Goodman with Nermeen Sheikh.

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1: This is KPTZ FM 91.9 in Port Townsend, Washington. I'm Nat Nichols, bringing you special election news and commentary from the Jefferson County Beacon for Wednesday, August 5th, 2026. The ballots are in. Jefferson County Proposition No. 1, the County Parks and Rec Levy, appears to have passed, with over 62% of voters approving it. This proposition is a six-year levy lid lift that creates a dedicated property tax to fund Jefferson County's parks, recreation, community centers, 4-H youth development program, and fairgrounds. These are non-mandated services, meaning the county has no other dedicated funding source for them. The county faces a significant budget challenge. General fund revenue has fallen short, partly due to State Initiative 747 that caps annual property tax increases at 1%, an amount that has not allowed the county to keep up with rising costs. To keep these popular parks and rec services running through 2026, this county is using reserves and approving deficit spending from the general fund. This measure creates a new property tax of 21 cents per $1,000 of assessed home value to be collected for the next 6 years. For example, for a $500,000 home, this adds a cost of about $8.75 per month. It may also be an exception from this cost for seniors, veterans, and disabled people. This dedicated revenue stream is expected to raise over $2.1 million annually for 2027 and approximately $13.3 million over the next 6 years. In the District 6 U.S. House primary, incumbent Democrat Emily Randall will be joined on the November ballot by Republican challenger Teresa Fox. For the State House of Representatives, Position 1 sees incumbent Democrat Adam Birnbaum and Republican Eric Pratt going through to the November election. In Position 2, we currently have Marsha Kelbon and Kaylee Kuhn, but it hasn't been officially called yet by the Associated Press, as Patrick DePoe is fairly close behind Kuhn. Now we turn to the Washington State Standard for extra context in the races for Washington State Supreme Court justices. The incumbents, including two new appointees of Governor Bob Ferguson, were leading after early primary voting results were reported last night. Justice Colleen Melody, who Ferguson picked late last year to finish out retiring Justice Mary Yu's term, is leading attorney Scott Edwards. Justice Theo Angelis, Ferguson's other appointee, is narrowly ahead of retired Federal Way Municipal Court Judge Dave Larson, with Thurston County Superior Court Judge Sharonda Milo a ways back. In the only primary for a vacant position on the 9-member court, Mason County Superior Court Judge David Stevens leads, as King County Superior Court Judge Jamie Hawk and State Appeals Court Judge Mike Diaz split the vote on the left. Hawk leads Diaz by about 2%. Chief Justice Deborah Stevens, the only previously elected member of the court on the ballot, is sailing through to the primary. The top two candidates for each position will compete in the November 3rd general election. The general election will serve as a referendum on the future of the court, which critics feel has shifted further left in recent years. Progressives and conservatives are facing off in multiple races. The court decides on appeals from lower courts on both civil and criminal matters. It also guides the work of lower courts. For example, the justices last year slashed caseload limits for the state's overstretched public defender workforce, something that we at the Jefferson County Beacon have extensively covered. The unopposed races in Jefferson County didn't bring any write-in surprises. Democrat Chuck Garland will continue as our county assessor. Laura Lee Kistler is auditor. Democrat Amanda Hamilton is county clerk. Democrat James Kennedy as prosecutor. Democrat Andy Pernsteiner as sheriff. And Democrat Stacy Prada as treasurer. The race for District 3 county commissioners, which was only voted on by residents of that district, sees Democrat Angie Scalf and Republican Stephen T. Neiman heading to the November ballot. Though there is a small chance that Democrat Jean Ball, who currently sits less than 6 percentage points behind Neiman, will make up ground as votes continue to be counted and signatures checked. This office is currently held by Greg Brotherton, who is stepping down at the end of the year. The top two candidates from the primary will be voted on by the entire county in November. And finally, Quilcene Fire Rescue District No. 2, Proposition No. 1, Brennan Fire Department District 4, Propositions 1 and 2, and the Quilcene Cemetery District No. 2, Proposition No. 1, all passed. 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
2: 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Here are today's events. The Wednesday Port Townsend Farmers Market will be open today from 3 to 6 p.m. on Lawrence and Tyler Streets in Uptown. This is in addition to the Saturday Farmers Market in Port Townsend from 9 to 2 and the Sunday Chimicum Market, which is open from 10 to 2. There are four food banks open today in Jefferson County. The Brennan Food Bank is in the Booster Club building at 151 Corey Street. It's open from 10 to 1. The Quilcene Food Bank has moved to the Masonic Hall at 170 Herbert Street. It's open from 11 to 2. The Tri-Area Food Bank is located across the street from the Bob Bates Little League Fields in Chimicum. It's open from 10 to 2. The Port Townsend Food Bank, located at the Mountain View Commons in Port Townsend, is open from 10 to 3. The Port Townsend Food Bank is also open on Saturdays for seniors from 11:30 to 2 and for 64 and under from 3 to 5 p.m. Donations are accepted and greatly appreciated by each food bank. Now for tonight's entertainment. Laborer and Universal Roots bring their reggae and soul music to Taps at the Guardhouse on Fort Worden from 4 to 6 p.m. this evening. This week, the Rose Theater will be showing The Odyssey and Spider-Man Brand New Day. Tonight, in the Starlight Room, they'll be showing The Invite, and the Wes Anderson film tribute continues with The French Dispatch, and this Sunday, the sci-fi film classic Blade Runner. 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There will be taproom trivia at the Keg and I in Chimicum from 6:30 until 8. There's also barroom bingo tonight to support local charities at the Hilltop Tavern in Port Townsend from 7 to 10. And coming up tomorrow, Thursday night means concerts on the dock from 4:30 to 7 at the Pope Marine Park. The fifth show of the season will be Uncle Funk and the Dope Six. This is a free and all-ages event. The Quilcene Lantern proudly presents the indie folk rock duo Sway Wild from San Juan Island at the barn at 7360 Center Road in Quilcene. Doors open at 6, music starts at 7:30. There will be music trivia Thursday night at the Uptown Pub starting at 8. There will be line dancing with Bailey B at Finn River, and the Mississippi Hot Dogs will play at Taps. There's open mic nights at the Crazy Otter and the Keg and I. Harbor Jazz plays at the Bishop Bottle Shop, and Jonathan Sherrill will play at the Vintage by Port Townsend Vineyards. And coming up later this week, the Shoestring Circus is coming to town. 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Saltfire Theater presents The Wind in the Willows over the next two weekends in the Orchard at Finn River in Chimicum. Go to zephy.com for tickets and showtimes. There will also be lots more live music this weekend, including Dave and Friends at Taps in Fort Worden, and Atlas Wild will play at Vintage by Port Townsend Vineyards. La Rovia Jazz and Soul plays two nights, Friday and Saturday, at the Old Alcohol Plant. Also on Friday night, those darn accordions will bring their danceable mix of ska, country, and polka to Finn River. And Dead Bars, Amusement, and Quitting Time will play at the Quilcene Lantern. On Saturday, the Key City Ramblers will bring their old-time tunes to Taps, and Nathan and Jesse bring their jazzy folk sounds to Finn River. On Saturday, those darn accordions move to Marrowstone Winery, and Tess Teal and the Side Hustle will be at Vintage. Three Too Many will be at the Uptown Pub, and the Homewreckers will play live at Keg and I. On Sunday, you can catch Soul Azul live at Taps. Singer-songwriter Mark Stewart will play live at the Quimper Grange. Gretchen Yanover will be at Finn River, and there will be an open mic night at The Anchor with host Jesse Adams. You can finish out the weekend with the Mississippi Hot Dogs at the Uptown Pub. For more information, tickets, and showtimes, go to mycityscene.com. And that's it for the community calendar. 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
3: And this is Taylor Clark, Operations Director here at KPTZ. I'm live in the KPTZ studio, and I just noticed we were listening to the community calendar for Wednesday, which means we probably heard the news for Wednesday. And I'm sure that you would like to hear today's news and today's community calendar. 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
4: 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I'm Diane Walker with your local news and commentary for Thursday, August 6th, 2026. The Port Townsend City Council has unanimously approved a transition plan following City Manager John Mora's announcement of his impending departure for Bainbridge Island. The plan creates the city's first deputy city manager position for Public Works Director Steve King, pending council approval of a salary schedule and job description. King, who holds a master's degree in civil engineering from Washington State University, was hired by the city to direct the Public Works Department in 2020, after spending 18 years in public works and economic development roles for the city of Wenatchee. According to the leader, under the approved transition plan, King will serve as interim city manager and deputy public works director David Dinkin will serve in King's former role while the city searches for Morrow's permanent replacement. In 4 to 6 months, once a new city manager is in place, King will transition into the deputy city manager role and will oversee the hiring process for the new director of public works. Results from Tuesday's election are in. The Peninsula Daily News reports that incumbent Democrat Emily Randall won 60.24% of the vote and will be running for re-election to Congress in November against Republican Teresa Fox, who received 25.12% of the vote. The Jefferson County Parks Levy passed, and Democrat Adam Birnbaum will be running against Republican Eric Pratt for the district's state representative position 1 seat in November. In the race to replace retiring state rep Steve Theringer in the position 2 seat, independent Marsha Kilbon and Democrat Kaylee Kuhn were the top two vote-getters, with Democrat Patrick Depot sitting in a close third place. Democrat Angie Scalf and Republican Stephen Neiman will be in the final race for the District 3 seat on the board of the Jefferson County Commissioners, and both Brennan and Quilcene voters supported their fire levies. Efforts to transfer the Dungeness Spit and Protection Island wildlife refuges into trust for the Jamestown Sklallam tribe are continuing to meet with resistance. This week, the Jefferson County Commissioners again delayed their decision to send a letter in support of or against the proposed Jamestown Sklallam Tribe Land Transfer Act of 2026. The commissioners shared the current draft of a letter they had intended to send in support of the transfer. While acknowledging the collaboration and respect the county and the tribe have together, and recognizing the historical and cultural connections the tribe maintains with the lands and waters that would be impacted by the act, the draft letter mentioned concerns about the land losing protections provided as part of the oversight by U.S. Fish and Wildlife. The draft letter also stated that, quote, "One central piece of input we've gotten from residents of Jefferson County is a desire for more public engagement about this proposal. There are folks who still live in Jefferson County who were part of getting Protection Island, locating within Jefferson County, designated as a National Wildlife Refuge originally in 1982, with passage of Public Law 97-383 by the U.S. Congress," unquote. But people who spoke during the public comment period at the commissioners' meeting urged the commissioners to speak out more strongly against the transfer and in support of the continuation of the co-management agreement the tribe currently has with Fish and Wildlife, stating their concern that if the land goes into trust, the tribe might not only remove public access to the land, but also the public might lose a voice in the management of the two properties. After taking comments from the public on the current draft of the letter they had intended to send, the commissioners concluded they needed more information before deciding how they wished to respond to the proposed legislation. And finally, the City Parks team are working with a contractor at Chetsamoka Park to remove the Caretaker House and the Golden Age Club this week. Please be aware of designated restricted areas and keep children and pets away from equipment for safety around these sites. To learn more about these projects, visit the link provided in the transcript of this broadcast. 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I'm Diane Walker. Thank you for listening, and have a great weekend.
5: 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Aurora Loop Gallery presents an exhibit by artist Kathy Sarkowski entitled The Desire to be Special. 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All gallery exhibits will be open from noon to 5 p.m. For more information, visit the Northwind Art website. 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The online talk is from 11 a.m. to noon. On tonight's entertainment calendar, Vintage presents Jonathan Sherrill for a summer afternoon of music from 3 to 5 p.m. Shoestring Circus kicks off a multi-day run under the Big Top at Point Hudson Marina and RV Park in PT. Today's performance begins at 4 p.m. KPTZ joins with Port Townsend Main Street's Concerts on the Dock to welcome Uncle Funk and the Dope Six. The Pope Marine Park venue and beer garden open at 4:30, and the performance runs from 5 to 7 p.m. Live bossa nova jazz with Harbor Jazz at the Bottle Shop inside the Bishop Hotel gets underway from 5 to 7 p.m. Mississippi Hot Dogs play taps at the Guardhouse in Fort Worden from 5 to 7 p.m. Line dancing with Bailey B. This class is beginner-friendly, open to all ages, and no dance experience necessary. Dancing is at Finn River Farm and Cidery from 5:30 to 7 p.m. Live music at Quilcene Lantern with Sway Wild. Doors open at 6 p.m. with the show beginning at 7:30. See the Quilcene Lantern's website for more information and tickets. Weekly open mic night at the Crazy Otter commences from 7:30 to 9 p.m. Roots Fusion Dancing at Bridget's Loft upstairs above Bizarre Girls Yarn Shop gets moving from 7 to 9:30 p.m. Pedro Pastor Live is at the Field Arts and Events Hall in Port Angeles starting at 7:30 p.m. At the Rose Theater, it's Spider-Man Brand New Day and The Odyssey. Upstairs inside the Starlight Room, the invite continues. See the Rose Theater's website for showtimes and tickets. You can also see Spider-Man Brand New Day at the Wheel Inn Motor Movie on a double bill with the comedy The Breadwinner. 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Coming soon. On Friday, the Bainbridge Island Studio Tour holds its 26th annual summer event in 5 island studios. 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Old-time fiddle tunes with Dave Thielk and friends live and taps at the Guardhouse from 3 to 5 p.m. Minor Troubles play at Vintage from 4:30 to 6:30 p.m. Saltfire Theater in the Orchard presents Wind in the Willows for an extended run at Finn River Farm and Cidery. Friday's performance runs from 4:30 to 6:30 p.m. For more information, see Finn River's website. LaRovia Jazz and Soul Concert is at the Old Alcohol Plant from 5 to 7 p.m. The Crazy Otter in Port Hadlock presents Atlas Wild from 7 to 10 p.m. Those Darn Accordions play rock, ska, and polka at Finn River from 7 to 9 p.m. Dead Bars, Amusement, and Quitting Time play the Quilcene Lantern from 7 to 11 p.m. For more information, see the Quilcene Lantern's website. On Saturday, Crushed Glass Art Party hosted by Strokes and Corks at Finn River from noon to 3 p.m. There is a Bluegrass Festival at Muirkirk Gardens on Whidbey Island from noon to 4 p.m. Those darn accordions play from 4 to 7 p.m. at Marrowstone Vineyards and Sunday from 2 to 4 p.m. Celebrate 10 years of the Olympic Chamber Music Festival at the Wheeler Theater in Fort Worden from 2 to 4:30 p.m. Saltfire Theater in the Orchard presents Wind in the Willows for an extended run at Finn River Farm and Cidery. Saturday's performance runs from 4:30 to 6:30 p.m., and for more information, see Finn River's website. Key City Ramblers play taps at the Guardhouse from 4 to 6 p.m. Tess Teal is at the Vintage from 4:30 to 6:30 p.m. Saturday Sounds with rotating local musicians continue at the Bishop Block Bottle Shop from 5 to 7 p.m. Three Too Many rock it out at the Uptown Pub in PT from 9 to 11:30 p.m. On Sunday, there is a pool tournament at the Crazy Otter in Port Hadlock from 1 to 5 p.m. Combo Coro plays the Vintage from 3 to 5 p.m. Soul Azul smooths it all out at Taps at the Guardhouse at Fort Worden from 4 to 6 p.m. Music with Mark Stewart at the Quimper Grange from 5 to 8 p.m. The Home Wreckers are live at the Keg and Die in Port Hadlock from 6 to 8 p.m. The Palindrome at Eagle Mount Winery will host a special evening of acoustic music with luminous folk multi-instrumentalist and singer Bonnie Payne. The show is from 7 to 10 p.m., and local singer Laura Newman will be opening in this unplugged, intimate acoustic show. And the Mississippi Hot Dogs bring the strings to close out the weekend at Uptown Pub from 7 to 9 p.m. That's it for the Thursday calendar. Don't forget to submit your event to calendar at kptz.org 1 week ahead of time.
6: Sometimes what matters most is a fresh perspective. At the end of last school year, we asked students at Salish Coast Elementary what intrigued them here in our own backyard. 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
10: 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And here are some fun facts.
7: George Starrett built the Starrett Mansion by hand.
8: The Starrett Mansion was listed on the National Register of Historic Places.
9: George Starrett built the mansion in less than a year.
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17: ¿Necesitas ayuda para comprender sus derechos legales en materia de inmigración? 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

There we go. Randy Newman on KPTZ.

0: And I would, of course, not be able to find the theme music in a timely fashion on your last program here on KPTZ. But I want to say for the radio audience just joining us, you're listening to Bureaucracy Now on KPTZ. I'm your co-host, Taylor Clark. I am joined by my esteemed co-host, Port Townsend City Manager John Morrow. And I was going to say some nice things, but... I kind of want the listening audience to know, because I have been accused of being a little chummy with you, and that comes up in both social media and in the leader. And the question is, why do I think highly of John?
1: Oh.
0: And the answer is that I have looked over a microphone at you for 4 years. And I think after 4 years, you can really tell. So I want to say that I appreciate your clarity of thought. I appreciate your care for the community and the people in the community. And there was one other thing that started with a C, and I can't remember what it was. But and I appreciate the work you've done on behalf of the city.
1: Thanks.
0: So, and you know, back to the social media stuff and the leader. I only sort of disappear into that. Occasionally, I only show up occasionally, but it's extraordinarily painful to hear, you know, to have people that you don't know judging you based on what they don't know. Yeah. And the latest comment I heard was complaining that in Monday's meeting that City Council took an opportunity because it's Owen Rowe is going to be away next week to really, you know, say thank you. And this writer felt that, you know, that was somehow unjustified. And I guess from my point of view, City Council are the people that you work with aside from your staff. They're the people who you work with, you know, every week at City Council meetings, in one-on-one meetings, and they're the people who've been evaluating you, who picked you in the first place. I think kind of in some ways they are in a position to know. So, but back to the social media thing, you know, it just the few times I showed up, it's extraordinarily painful. You seem to show up in both in social media and in our local print newspaper a lot, and not always positively. In fact, often not positively. How does that impact you? And how do you feel about that? What do you think we could do about that?
1: Wow. Well, first off, thank you. This is Bureaucracy Now with Taylor Clark. And we will not cut the... We can't. It's uncuttable bureaucracy. Yeah.
0: Did I say too much?
1: No.
0: Oh, okay.
1: I'm just trying to take a moment to think about what you said. And the show will continue, obviously. So just for those who might be horrified. You know, it's a good question, Taylor, and there's so much wrapped up in that, and I'm still like recovering from the emotional receipt of what you just gave me. But I guess you know, it kind of goes back to some of the things I've learned the hard way here, and I think you know, you kind of have to have pretty thick skin to do anything in municipal government, especially in leadership, and you know, arguably, it has to be thicker if you're an elected member by the community. People can have their, I mean, I welcome a range of opinions. I think that's the thing. There's no answer of like, how well did John do the last 7 years?
0: Right.
1: I mean, there's some good, some bad and ugly. I mean, we're all human. And I think that's possibly what people forget. I'd like to believe we're in a small community. We could actually get to know each other.
0: Yeah.
1: And, you know, had I wanted a big corporate job, I'd be in a different sector. Had I wanted to be anonymous, I'd be in a big city.
0: Yep.
1: You know, there's just other ways to do life. And I think part of the joy of my week is to come into the studio and to talk with you. And partly because you're a wonderful human being and actually care about this community. I could tell when I look across the microphone, I see the same thing. You're here not because you've got any kind of designs on, you know, visions of grandeur or financial gain, but you know, you're here because there was actually a time where we needed a general manager here at KPTZ.
0: Yeah.
1: You stepped up,
0: yeah,
1: and believe in community radio, right, to every cell in your body, and that's the kind of thing you can see in people when you get to know them. And I guess for those who want to just anonymously go online or you know, have their opinions. They're all yours. You know, you can have any opinion. But we're occasionally miss a chance to really connect.
2: Yeah.
1: And I think that's the thing, is like, people want to believe what they believe sometimes, and they might not be open to a different idea, a different opinion. It's a dangerous place when that's the case, I think, you know, and if I'm thinking about local all the way to federal scene, when you're supposed to believe something, or when you're supposed to not make mistakes, or when you're supposed to not change your mind, I think that's actually a threat to democracy, you know, because
0: dogma.
1: Yeah. I mean, it's civil society is about sharing, evolving ideas, changing your mind, learning. And you could do that one-on-one with people if you're paying attention to each other.
2: Yeah.
1: You could do that in a small community if you find the right place. And I think, you know, that's part of what I've learned is like, we can create space for dialogue instead of discord. And dialogue doesn't mean we agree on everything. It doesn't mean we agree on anything, actually, but there's a give and a take. Yeah. And I think discord is, you know, just all you have to do is pull up a social media post, you know,
0: and see the discord.
1: Yeah. And it's, I mean, I lament that. I think my easy answer to social media is I just don't play there, because it's just not, for me at least, it's not meaningful or satisfying, and it doesn't lend itself to dialogue and actually understanding. I would rather come to the station and talk with you, bring on guests, and then people in the community talk to me about the show after and reflect on it and then start a conversation. I'd rather sit like I will tomorrow morning at 9 o'clock for my last community coffee up here at the fort.
0: Good to know. Okay.
1: And sit there, and whoever shows up, we'll talk about whatever's on your mind. And I've been doing that since I started here. And it's a joy, because people come in with misinformation, with different ideas, with strong opinions. And, you know, it all seems to work out because we're sitting facing each other in a community where we live. And, you know, it almost like choosing the way we engage can facilitate a different outcome than if you're anonymous and you've got the caps button on and, you know, there's you're reacting to something or whatever, you know? And I think that's, so creating those spaces for dialogue is super important. KPTZ does that. I mean, that's just why I'm so psyched about the station, why personally I support it, why I care about community radio, because you literally build community. I mean, it was Dave who I just met first time?
0: David is a new volunteer. And he's somebody who's recently moved to Port Townsend. He worked in academia.
1: Yeah,
0: in medical academia.
1: Dave, I bet you're listening because you're at the front desk. I just walked by you quickly, and I didn't get a chance to talk because I was a little bit late.
0: Yeah.
1: But welcome to the KPTZ community. I mean, that's like, hey, well, people stop here sometimes, their first stop when they land in Port Townsend. So I think that's really, that's really critical, especially in small towns where we can literally create spaces. I've been proud of how council has done that. City council has gone out to the community, gone to different locations in the city hall chambers. Where can we have an effective conversation? Where can we hear each other? Where can we learn?
0: Well, this is some of the on-site, like you did with the golf course at the golf park, with the homeless encampment down. Right, you've had some outside of city council meetings. Is that's?
1: Yeah. There's a bit of a magic to that. Choosing the format, choosing the location, getting creative, and you know, I always ask folks, well, where else should we be? What else should we do? How could we meaningfully hear more voices, and ideally more diverse voices at the table, as the city council weighs policy decisions? I mean, that's how democracy is supposed to work. You know, that's at its best. So I think that's the way to cut through the negativity, is not to focus on what ails us, but to put our energy toward the spaces that matter and to meaningful engagement. And look, I mean, our system is such that, and I can be a little bit, you know, coy about, is this local or federal or both, or who knows? I mean, we cede a lot of power to specific individuals, you know, to be able to control the rules of engagement, who may be leading with a fragile ego, for instance. And that doesn't necessarily, I mean, you know, you could use channels to your advantage to make points and score retribution points. And, you know, that's not dialogue. That's like warfare. So I think, you know, to kind of bow out of that and to stay where you can look somebody in the eye, like we are right now, and actually get to know them, change your perspective, care about them, disagree with them. I mean, if we don't have that, you don't have community. That's partly why I was excited to serve here for 7 years. I mean, we have that.
0: That was a reason that you considered the job in the first place, is because of the sense of community that we have in Port Townsend.
1: Absolutely.
0: So that's actually a strength that the community has that we need to play to, and we need to
1: need it now more than ever.
0: So I'm torn. There's two questions I want to ask, and one was the one I had prepared, which is how has you know, you mentioned dialogue, and in dialogue we change our opinions,
1: yeah.
0: and you know, the question is, how has doing this job for six and a half years, almost 7 years, how has it changed you as an individual? What have you learned?
1: Yeah, I mean, I'm not at all. I mean, it's just been sorry. Did you get my previous point? Of a study in contrast. You know, I think one is that, you know, I'll just make the same point again and say it's been clear through experience that when you create a space a certain way, you get different outcomes than if you, you know, put your energy into a different space. So I think that's a huge lesson learned from my time here. I think, you know, some of how I've changed is probably understanding how role clarity is so important. And I think, you know, our community, I think,

0: policy.
1: Yeah, that's problematic because I think now I could look back and say I could see why people have occasionally come at me with such angst and concern because they think I'm voting on the comp plan or deciding, you know, what streets to invest in or whatever it is. And, you know, truth be told, that's not my job.
0: Yeah.
1: And I'm not absent from that sphere. I'm the council's chief advisor.
0: You're their chief policy advisor, but that doesn't mean you set policy.
1: Exactly.
0: That means that they say that we care about this and you say, well, here are the implications of that.
1: Yeah.
0: Here are maybe ways that you could
1: pursue
0: that.
1: Here are your options. I mean, and it's a dance because, you know, of course you establish trust with policymakers. They'll believe your advice and they'll want to ask more and they'll shape their opinions based on technical experts, which, you know, that's why I hire competent teams because I can't know about the things that Steve King or Emma Bolin or Cynthia Schaefer or Jody Adams or Tom Olsen or, I mean, my team knows so much because they're technical experts.
0: Yeah.
1: And I trust their judgment to inform my decision-making at an administrative level. So I think that roles thing is really, it's really, it's been pivotal for me of like, oh, we need to explain this better to people because then they could see how both they slot in, but also not that I want to, you know, just deflect this to city council, but there's not a single person deciding our policy direction.
0: No.
1: And I think that's important for a community because, you know, other forms of government cede quite a lot of power to one individual.
0: Mm-hmm.
1: And I think it was Councilmember Faber who spoke to this one or two meetings ago, like, the form of government reflects the need to build either consensus or at least 4 votes out of 7 to decide where to go. And you have an administrator like me and a team to give the technical advice and to get the keep the operations rolling. But if they say go that way after going this way for 7 years, I mean, that's what you do. So I think that helps explain how it works and then can channel people's energies into having a meaningful impact at the legislative level if they care about our long-term direction. Now, if you care about potholes and you're frustrated, I get it. That's on me. That's entirely on me and my team. But, you know, in terms of big picture stuff, that's really city council. So that's important. And the corollary for me learning as a person, as a former advocate, as someone who wanted to be a change maker ever since the very beginning of my career, I've tried different ways of making change.
0: You were on the other side of this fence.
1: Absolutely.
0: Right.
1: I mean, I would write letters. I would galvanize coalitions. You would
0: advocate. Get people to show up at city council meetings.
1: I would. I'd hit a button on an email and you'd get thousands of emails to the governor on a policy issue.
0: Yeah.
1: It was exhilarating and it was a little bit righteous, right? Because I was looking through the world of like the lens of critical areas protection or bike infrastructure or, you know, shoreline.
0: Very focused.
1: Very
0: right?
1: focused. Yeah. And there's nothing wrong with that. I mean, I think advocacy has such an important role in our society and it's critical to getting anything done. And when you're inside the system,
0: you have to look at the range of things.
1: You got to see so many more connections. I mean, I love the ecosystem of the city is even a small one. Profoundly complex. Uh-huh. And it's so cool because so many of the parts, I mean, it's just like a systems problem, right? There's so many systems working together. Impacts you make, you know, you tweak one little thing over here and it has a lasting impact over everything. So for me, I think just knowing, oh gosh, not only do I need to think like an ecologist, which is part of my training way back, but, you know, my personal agenda has no currency. In fact, it is problematic if I have a personal agenda. Now, admittedly, I have one. It's build great teams, serve the council, think about the long term.
0: This is your agenda.
1: But I've backed off my specific. I mean, I can't believe a certain thing about this is where the comp plan should go or this is what we should do with bike infrastructure. I mean, all that stuff is actually not relevant to my role. And actually could be problematic as we're trying to give as objective advice we can to our policymakers
0: on the range of choices that city council is grappling
1: so
0: with.
1: So I still super care. Like, I chose this profession and into this direction because I think you can have a lasting impact, particularly in a city like Port Townsend where people want to do great things in the long term and, you know, have a certain set of values that might not be every community, but, you know, to really make the machine run and then watch the community set the stage for the community to decide their future. To me, that's more exhilarating than being an advocate and having, you know, kind of a, a righteous approach to, and not all advocacy is righteous. Some of it's not at all.
0: But it can become righteous.
1: It can be.
0: Because you do it because you care.
1: Yeah, yeah, yeah.
0: And then you care so much that you feel righteous about
1: sometimes
0: it.
1: Sometimes maybe we care so much, and I'm sure I'm guilty of this too. You care so much, there are blinders on to other things you should be thinking.

0: about.
1: Yeah.
0: And so that's the challenge for all of us, is like, how do we see the things we're not seeing? Well, one answer is to go back to my previous piece and just say, you got to listen to people. You got to broaden your mindset and take new information in and be prepared to change your mind.
1: Yeah.
0: That's one big way I've changed. I guess the other thing I learned, is leadership is so diverse in how you do it. You know, there isn't like a strong out front all the time leader, you know, that I was told maybe when I was a child, that's how things worked.
1: Oh, we start with a kind of a one-dimensional view of what leadership is, but then we realize that there's leadership styles, and there and the style is appropriate to the situation, and it can vary depending on the situation.
0: Absolutely, and there's no right answer here. I mean, sometimes the command and control leadership style is absolutely important. Not really my thing, but I guess one of the things I know and I've learned and maybe changed is, I get tremendous joy watching members of my team, and not just the director team.
1: Yeah, you mentioned last week, you said it goes really all through the organization.
0: I'd like to believe the city of Port Townsend has about 120 leaders, because that's how many staff we have.
1: Yeah.
0: And they're leaders in their own way, and at the scale that, you know, it's their job responsibility. But to think like a leader is what the attitude is really important. And sometimes the leaders at that quote top need to back off. And say, you know what, we can get more done, we can go further, we can have more meaningful impact if this isn't a thing I get to own. I need to be stepping back. I need to be letting others lead. And I think in some cases, that's true of the city as a whole, where the city could have the answer. The city could have the solution.
1: The city, you mean collectively?
0: Collectively, the organization. But actually, are we the right one to be leading on a particular issue? Should we be helping to cultivate collectivism, partnership, and, you know, sing out other people's wins? I mean, there needs to be a degree of humility in saying, look, like, we can't have the right answer all the time. And even if we do, we actually need to let others flex their muscles of leadership and to bestow the rightful praise on them when they get it right, and to back them when they get it wrong. I mean, that's important.
1: Yeah. Let me just say, if you're just joining us, you're listening to Bureaucracy Now. I'm Taylor Clark. I'm here with Port Townsend City Manager John Morrow on his last show on KPTZ, unless you come back as a guest.
0: Hey.
1: There we go.
0: That would be fun.
1: You can report on how it's going.
0: I could pull a Jim Burke and just randomly bust into the studio and say, I'm here.
1: No, don't do that.
0: No, I won't.
1: You know, you talked about how the city, you mentioned, I was struck by that thing you said, that it isn't necessarily that the city has the answer. Sometimes the answer comes collectively from all of us. And I know in the discussion of municipal water for agriculture, that there was a member of the public whose name escapes me, stood up, was extraordinarily clear on some little detail about, you know, that there is maybe a prohibition of municipal water can't be used for agricultural purposes, but not all the water that comes out of the pipe has to be municipal water, or something like that. Do you remember that moment?
0: I do remember, and actually, I believe he was quoting the state, and he talked to somebody high up in ecology. Let me tell you two parts of the story. So without getting into the details of the specific policy item here that did go to council on Monday, everyone can roll the tapes and watch it. And those who were there, thank you for being there.
1: Read up on it in the Beacon.
0: Oh, that's true. That's true. You could do that. One of the most extraordinary things about that to me is that he got up there, said some cogent things, knew his stuff. He's a hydrologist. Never met him before. Seemed to make some sense. We did, I think, disagree with one piece that he was saying, but fine. I mean, that's what public comment isn't about, agreeing. It's about putting your mind out there, your thoughts. And, I think I could out him, because I think he went on social media after he realized he had gotten something wrong. And he emailed the staff, he emailed Steve King and said, hey, I was wrong about this. I'm sorry. I want to correct this. Can you forward this on to city council? Because what my statement was actually misinformed. I found something earlier in the charter and it was different. And anyway, I guess the point of the story is this guy had the awareness not to come and share his expertise, which I'm glad he did,
1: but also to be able to say that maybe he wasn't 100% right, and to grow and learn in that process,
0: and to do that very publicly. Mm-hmm. So I forwarded his email to city council. Mm-hmm. They received it. I've talked to some about it, and I think he went on social media and also did this. Now, if you're listening, I forget the individual.
1: Yeah, me too.
0: I have nothing but absolute admiration for that kind of courage.
1: Yeah.
0: that kind of humility and that kind of, I mean, that is exactly what public discourse should be about. Hey, I got it wrong. I've corrected what I thought was true and now it's not. Let's keep talking. It was beautiful.
1: It's also about, hey, have you considered this additional information that maybe, you know, because I felt that in that while he was giving that testimony, I could kind of see that the wheels were turning a little bit on the part of city council. Yeah. It's like, hey, maybe we could look at this a different way.
0: Yeah.
1: So, yeah.
0: That was a really cool moment.
1: Yeah. That is a good moment. That's the kind of stuff we should strive for.
0: Yes. Yes.
1: There you go.
0: Absolutely.
1: Okay.
0: Okay.
1: What do you what else do you have on your list there? Because I asked you a bunch of questions, and now they're kind of all over the map.
0: Yeah. Look, I don't know. I mean, I think last show we talked about a lot of the things that I'm proud of that we did, so I don't need to go there because I'm sure people have had enough of that. It's the proof is in the pudding. Go walk around. Go drive around. Go see. Maybe compare how things were 7 years ago to now. Wasn't me. It was me and my team and council in this community. So there's a lot that has changed, and I think for the better. One of the questions you asked was, how I change as a person. And so we've gotten to that a little bit.
1: Maybe what do you hope for the city going forward?
0: Yeah. I mean, I guess that's a good question. Yeah, sure. Well, I say this without thinking about like protecting the momentum, but I think objectively, when people across the state ask me, how did you do that financial sustainability thing?
1: Right.
0: Can you come talk at the Evans School about it? How did you win that award again? Or hey, you guys did a TBD. Can you figure it? I get that a lot from my colleagues around the state. And some of them have done phenomenal work around
1: on their own.
0: Yeah.
1: But you're all learning from one another.
0: We are. So there's that for sure. And that's why I'm not going to be here next week where the city manager conference is on. And I have the dubious distinction of being the conference chair this year. So I have to put on a conference my last, week in the office. Not great timing on my part. But, I think for me, it's whatever the issue is, I'd love for this small community with a small staff, kind of at the end of a peninsula, at the end of another peninsula.
1: With water on three sides.
0: With water on three sides and some real challenges, right? Like everyone knows we're struggling with so many things, whether it be, income inequality and housing supply and unaffordability or climate change or resilience or whatever. There's just some profound work we have to do ahead. And I would love, it's a weird metric to use. I would love for the members of the state municipal, city manager community to continue to ask Port Townsend, hey, how'd you do that? How'd you get that done? Can you share with us what you've learned?
1: So you want the city to continue to be a leader in making change and trying things out and in exploring different ways to solve problems.
0: Yeah. And I'm not saying we have to always be on the vanguard, but I think, we are, proof that if you've got a competent team, a visionary council and active community partners and people engaged, contrary to what I was told early on in my tenure, within months, we actually can do big things, and I think that's our own inability to believe in ourselves sometimes catches us up because or keeps us from, kind of hindered from what we are fully capable of. Because I'm not saying let's, be absolutely unrealistic about our aspirations, but I think a lot of times we second guess, and I'd like to believe that we're a good example of when things can work well, you can get a lot done. I see a lot of communities, unfortunately, where that's not the case, and they're barely treading water, and they're in real trouble.
1: They're arguing about things rather than having dialogue.
0: Yeah,
1: yeah,
0: yeah. And I mean, arguing is okay. I think that's actually quite healthy. I think it's and not doing something as a result is problematic because that's a choice. The choice of stagnation or just like we'll just not do something. I mean, that arguably got us in a little trouble with our streets a long time ago or some of our infrastructure. It's like really hard. There's no clear good answer. Another thing maybe I've learned in the role is there's moments to pause, take information in and be thoughtful. There are moments also to take action.
1: Oh, so don't necessarily jump on a solution right away.
0: Yeah. Or, if you've been waiting for one for quite some time and things are getting worse, it's about time to to act. I mean, like they say, the best time to plant a tree was 30 years ago. The next best time is today.
1: Right.
0: Same thing with investment in infrastructure or in people. We might have missed some time investing in people and infrastructure. Let's catch up. Let's do it now.
1: Yeah. Well, John, I'm afraid we're out of time, and we've just, I think, scratched the surface. Yeah. We could use another 4 years of this, but I wish you the very best of luck on Bainbridge Island.
0: Yeah. I'm going to miss you. And everybody listening, you don't have to like me or the city, but it's been a real pleasure and honor to be on these radio waves. I believe in this community, and I'll be watching, and I'll be coming back, and I wish you all the success. I know you're going to do well.
1: Thanks so much, John. For our music today.
0: That's right.
1: Yeah, music.
0: Music.
1: It was acoustic blues. Yes. Acoustic blues the last week. And in Blues in the Clubs, I finally pulled it together to come out one night. And I showed up in a room, and I got to hear Alvin Youngblood Hart back-to-back with Corey Harris. These are two musicians that I have had briefly on my show in terms of playing their music, yeah. but not really explored deeply. So I am... Today's show is all about exploring their music more deeply, starting with Corey Harris. And this is a song that he did Saturday night. It's called Watching You. And I think he says it is based on Edward Snowden, but it could be just based on somebody with a tinfoil hat. I can't quite tell.
0: I love it.
1: I'll be watching you.

0: let's see if I can tell you about everything that was on there. You know, it's hard following bureaucracy now. I have to, you know, try to change my focus from city stuff to musical stuff. We started out with Corey Harris and an album called Free Waterway and Watching You. And he did that last Saturday. So I went hunting it down, which is why I got the album. And I was struck by Corey Harris's music that there is some African influence. And John Kurtzer, who's one of our DJs and kind of an expert on music from Africa, had also told me, "Oh, Corey Harris has this African thing," and then had him in here to interview. I guess it was Friday, and John will be playing that interview on his show, Roots and Branches, which comes up Sunday between 3 and 5. And so I'm not going to claim to be the expert on Corey Harris's African influences. I'm going to let John take that role. But I then followed up with some other kind of world music things. We heard Marcus James, who's a violinist, and it's from his album Timbuktu Obob, and Far As I Can Run, the Mallorca Samba. And then we heard Radio Tarifa from their album Rumba, and Argentina, and a song called Mañana. And that Radio Tarifa is the furthestmost point of Spain. I always thought that was Gibraltar. Gibraltar is further east and a little north, and not right at the entrance of the Straits of Gibraltar. Tarifa is. And the whole concept of the album is that it's based on the idea that there's a radio station there, but that as a radio listener in the area, that you pick up smatterings of music from both sides, from both the African continent and from the European continent. It's where those two meet. And so Radio Tarifa is an album of blending of different musical styles. And then finally, the last song there is called Mehoi. Shoot. This is where I need Robert Ambrose here, because this is a song I heard on his show. It's by a group called Tamacrest, and I heard it on his show and thought it, and was taken by it, so I put that into the set. I'll be right back with some more Corey Harris after this message.
1: 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That's Uncle Funk and the Dope Six playing Thursday, August 6th from 5 to 7 p.m. at Pope Marine Park in Port Townsend. 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
0: That was hip. They'll be playing tonight, and right at 5 p.m. Uncle Funk and the Dope Funk and the Dope Six, right down there. Concerts at the Dock. 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And Saturday, August 8th from 10 to 6 p.m. and on Sunday the 9th from 10 to 5 p.m. More information at bistudiotour.com. Got another, when John Kurtzer was in here and we were talking about Corey Harris, and he said, oh yeah, African influence. He did this album with, with Ali Farkaturi called Mississippi to Mali. I looked it up on Wikipedia. They do not mention the second artist, but I finally checked a bunch of different reviews of it in different places. And yes, this is a collaborative album, Corey Harris and Ali Farkaturi. And this is a tune called Cypress Grove, which I'm pretty sure is a Skip James tune. And Skip James, by the way, will be sort of hovering all around this show. There's going to be a lot of Skip Jamesy kinds of things. And in fact, I have the Skip James version of Cypress Grove coming up later in the show. This is now Corey Harris from Mississippi to Mali, Cypress Grove on Blues Journey on KPTZ.

0: All right, Eric Bibb. I find Eric Bibb's music to be very heartfelt and soulful, and that was called The Lord's Work from Jericho Road. Before that, we heard Samba Turi, no relation to our Ollie Farquhar Turi. It just happens to have the same name. His mother sung for Ollie Farquhar Turi in his band, but this is a separate musician. The name of the album is Binga and Tamala is the name of the song. And then Corey Harris with a Molly-influenced version of the Skip James tune, Cypress Grove. Thought I had, I'd like you to mark your calendars coming up for the 35th annual Uptown Street Fair, which will be on Saturday the 15th. So a week from this Saturday, the beloved community tradition brings Uptown Port Townsend to life with live music, local art, along with the Port Townsend Farmers Market and the PT Arts Guild's Arts and Crafts Fair. There'll be live music from bands such as Abracadabra Trip, the Chloroform Rags, and more. Finish up the day with a unbelievably brief but colorful parade. It's an Uptown thing. The Uptown Street Fair, Saturday, August 15th. Be back after this.
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0: Okay, that made me laugh. And if you don't have enough of DJ DJ Jim B, you can tune in today at 3 o'clock. He will be sitting in for the Midlife Crisis Dance Party for his last time, because next week Ray Sarabrin will be back. So lots of interesting things. Things change. Things are changing. Change is constant. Next up is an album called The Paris Session by the Touré Rochelle Collective. And this Touré is Ollie Farquhar Touré's son. And I don't know why I have so much trouble with his name. But the name of this song is Hodu from The Paris Session.

0: Blind Boys of Alabama and Run On for a Long Time, Spirit of the Century. Who is that? A Tom Waits tune? No, it's a traditional tune, traditional. Buckwheat Zydeco, I'm on a Wonder, and the Tour Rochelle Collective, and Hoodoo. And we're going to be going ahead with something from the Otis Taylor album, Recapturing the Banjo, but right after this message.
1: The Uptown Street Fair returns to Uptown Port Townsend on Saturday, August 15th. 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

0: Finish the day with the unbelievably brief but colorful parade. It's an Uptown thing. The Uptown Street Fair, Saturday, August 15th. Joyfully sponsored by KPTZ.
1: Okay, so I want to... We're talking. I mentioned that this last Saturday I got to hear Alvin Youngblood Hart and Corey Harris, and I said I hadn't played them much on the show, and then I was hunting, putting the show together, and I was looking at the Otis Taylor album Recapturing the Banjo, which I have played many times on the show, and I found this review. It's a long review. I'm not going to read all of it. I just want to read a little bit of it. It says, "All right, let's talk about this Recapturing the Banjo thing. Six dudes, Otis Taylor, Guy Davis, Corey Hart, Alvin Youngblood Hart, Keb Moe, and Don Vappy. All blues heavyweights, all on one disc. Sounds like a supergroup, right? Nah. More of a sampler that you'd get free with a magazine. It has that kind of vibe. So anyway, it was interesting to discover that an album that I've played the heck out of has both Corey Harris and Alvin Youngblood Hart. And then Guy Davis, the three of them did another album together.

other just recently, just came out, and I'm going to play it for you later. But this cut off of Recapturing the Banjo is written by Alvin Youngblood Hart. It's called Prophet's Mission on KPTZ's Blues Journey.

And we finally got to Ollie Farkaturi. There's from his album Talking Timbuktu with Ry Cooder. It came out a long time ago, and it's been a favorite of mine ever since I first heard it in 1994. And that was Sukura. He sung it over and over again. You would think I could pronounce it. We heard Corey Harris, another cut from Free Water Way. That was the lead off cut number one, Mama Africa, and then Otis Taylor with an Alvin Youngblood Heart tune from Recapturing the Banjo, which, and it turns out that album is sort of a supergroup kind of thing. I would say they are, kind of. I don't know. I've always loved it, and now I have a better idea of why. You're listening to Blues Journey right here on KPTZ 91.9 FM in Port Townsend. I'm Taylor Clark. I'll be with you for another hour. Thanks so much for joining us, and thank you for your emails, and I love hearing from you. You can email us at dj@kptz.org, or you can text us at 360-217-9160. Either way, it goes right to the DJ here in the booth, whoever that DJ is, and they can see it and they can reply back. And it's an important part of listening to radio, I think. So I've been playing a lot of Corey Harris here, but I haven't talked too much about Alvin Youngblood Heart. He was also playing on Saturday. Why don't we just here's what I thought about him is that as I listened to him, something about the way he handles the sort of the drone sounds and the lower end, he plays with a slide on both acoustic, you know, on a resonator guitar, and he had a couple of electric guitars with him in different tunings. But he often, you know, used the slide on the upper strings, but he had kind of a drone going on in the lower strings. It was an interesting sound, and to me had a kind of a trance blues sound. There was a sort of a sense of unreality about it, of altered state of consciousness, I would say. And I think you can hear that in this tune, which is from an album called Fight On, and he performed this on Saturday. It's called Highway 61.

0: precious. Baby, I just got, I got to go.
1: Yeah. That was Skip James. I told you we'd hear him. And that was the Cypress Grove Blues. And that is from a collection called The Great Bluesmen. And it's also on other albums, too. It's a classic of his. And I think earlier you may remember I played from Corey Harris from Mississippi to Molly and his sort of that version of Cypress Grove. It's nice to hear both of them. R.L. Burnside did Wish I Was Heaven in Heaven Sitting Down. That's a title cut to his album of the same name. Alvin Youngblood Hart did Highway 61, Fight On. It's a good time to mention to you, Alvin Youngblood Hart appointed. He's going to be the new, he is the new artistic director for the Centrum Traditional Blues Festival. Every year they have an artistic director. It's been Youngtavious Willis. He's stepping back. Alvin Youngblood Hart is stepping up. And I think it's an important part of how they choose faculty. It's part of what the artistic director does. I don't know. I'm hoping actually to have a conversation about it sometime. Just talking to Centrum about that the other day. We'll figure out a little bit about that. I wanted to mention, I mentioned it before, but it's a good time to mention it again. Corey Harris it was into the studio Friday after the Free Friday at the Fort concert on the lawn and sat down to talk to John Kurtzer. I was not in the room when they spoke. I am really interested in hearing what they had to say. John tells me that they share this great love of African music, and I think they both have an academic background in it, in ethnomusicology. So I think it's an interesting conversation. And if you tune in to John Kurtzer's show, which is Sunday at 3:00, it's called Roots and Branches. That interview will be in this week's show sometime between 3 and 5. So tune in at 3 and then stay. For all sorts of great music with John Kurtzer. Corey Harris again. This is one of the few songs. I went back and looked at the total collection of 440 Blues Journey Show to see what I had played by Corey Harris, and it's this album I had called Voodoo Men's. It's and that has an interesting spelling with umlauts all over it. V-U with an umlaut, D-U with an umlaut, and M-E-N-Z. And it's Corey Harris and Henry Butler. The album came out in 2000. And this is Didn't My Lord Deliver Daniel on Blues Journey.

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Well, I don't mind dying, but I hate to leave my children crying. Well, I go yonder to that burying ground. I go yonder to that burying ground. Sure seems lonesome, Lord, when the sun goes down.

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Well, I don't mind dying, but I hate to leave my children crying. There's black smoke rising, Lord, it's rising up above my head, up above my head.

That is a brand new album that just showed up in my email this week. It's called Cure for the Miseries. It's by a band called Mulebone, and that was Lay Your Burden Down, and it's all that sort of acoustic-y, a lot of acoustic-y guitars here, slide guitars going on today in Blues Journey. I hope you like that, because I love it. We heard that guy Bob Dylan. He could be big one day, I think. Fixin' to Die, that is from an album entitled Bob Dylan, and it came out in the day before yesterday, 1962. No, 1962 it came out. And then Corey Harris and Henry Butler doing Didn't the Lord Deliver Daniel. I had an interesting experience as I was driving into Fort Worden, into the park this morning where the KPTZ studios are. And they're working on painting the fence. On the outside, there's a white fence that runs along the south edge of the park. And the Friends of Fort Worden have been putting together work parties to paint that. The work parties take place every Tuesday and Thursday at 10 a.m. at the Commons. And you get together for a couple hours of painting, and you need a discovery pass for parking. Except today, I think there were a number of people parked outside right along the fence line there. But what I thought was interesting is that I drove by it on Tuesday. They were painting, and there were two people painting, and it's a lot of fence for two people to paint. But we just started running this. We have a liner card on it to tell you that you can help out with this right along W Street and help them paint the fence. And I don't know if it's because of KPTZ or not, but I was gratified to see, like, I don't know, 8 people out painting today. It was very exciting. So if you want to do some plein air painting, dip your brush in white paint, you can meet with John and his merry band of monochrome painters as they spruce up the Fort Worden fence every Tuesday and Thursday, 10 a.m. at the Commons. So mark your calendar for next Tuesday. It looks like it's a happening thing over there. Could be fun. Also, the Jefferson County Public Health has a septic initiative, which is offering financial assistance to eligible homeowners through its septic system initiative and rebate program. I don't quite know what's going on there. More information is available via the Jefferson County Public Health website. So this is another offering of public health. If you have a septic system, I betcha it's to help you maintain it and inspect it. I'm thinking it has to do with that, because that's part of the cost and difficulty of owning a septic system. We are going to go ahead here with another Alvin Youngblood Heart. If the blues was money, this is from a brand new album that he just came out with along with Corey Harris and Gene. I can't remember the other guy's name. It has like one or two by each one of them, and it's called Fight On. Here's If Blues Were Money on Blues Journey on KPTZ.

bar. Samuel, my bulldog. Baby, if I hear him bark. Yeah, I know my woman if I feel her in the dark. I know you.

Well, that is about all the time we have for Blues Journey today. And a couple there at the end here, Alvin Youngblood Heart. It's from his album Territory, came out in 2000. We heard Mama Don't Low, and this is the Illinois Blues. This is a Skip James tune, too. Way back there, we heard a Blind Willie Johnson tune by John Hammond Jr., Love Changing Blues. John Renborn did Shake Mama. Anyway, lots of Corey Harris and now I can't remember his name for sure. Corey Harris and Alvin Youngblood Heart. I hope you enjoyed this retrospective on some of their work and all the African stuff we kind of swirled in. Don't forget to tune in Roots and Branches on Sunday for more Corey Harris. And till next week, I love you guys.

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I am Jim B. in for Ray for the very last time. He will be back next week. Rejoice. Of course, I will be doing readings at 4:30, but we will start out with, of course, an old standard.

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Of course, DJ at kptz.org or text me at 360-217-9160 for the Midlife Crisis Dance Party. 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Look forward to your writings. I will read them at 4:30. And, of course, I have a new issue of The New Yorker, so who knows. It's summertime, and I don't know. I just saw a little snippet of the video of this particular movie, which was an adaptation of a great Broadway musical. This is Aquarius.

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0: Poor Sage. I don't think he likes that voice. He just left the room. Our station therapy dog is not pleased with that voice. Anyway, there we go. A little spooky. This is Jim B, and I'm in for Ray. When Ray is away, Jim B will play, and here I am for the very last time this summer. Ray will be back next week. Yay, rejoice. And he's missed you all. And, of course, I want you to write in. Two people, two of the usual suspects have written in already. Thank you, Ruth, and thank you, Judy. We're going to have some fun today. We're going to play lots of summery songs and some dance songs and everything. And don't forget, this afternoon, I'm not going to be able to make it there at 5, but you will. You can listen to the radio on the way. Uncle Funk and the Dope Six. KPGZ and PT Main Street's Concerts on the Dock. Welcome Uncle Funk and the Dope Six. Today, August 6th, from 5 to 7 p.m. at Pope Marine Park in downtown Port Townsend, a true crowd favorite, Uncle Funk and the Dope Six bring the ultimate dance party to the dock with a full horn section, deep grooves, and nonstop funk, soul, and R&B hits. They keep the energy high and the dance floor packed from start to finish. I've seen evidence of this. So get on down there today and have yourself some fun. You might want to wear your sunscreen. The smoke is dissipating, the little that we had compared to east of here. It's slowly going away, but you could still say a slight tinge in the air out there. All right, this is Brittany Howard. Be sure to stay high.

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1: Oh, heck.
0: Did it again. That was Dua Lipa. Don't start now. Don't start caring about me now from Future Nostalgia from 2019. Pure Bathing Culture before that. The memento. I don't know what to say about that. It's from an album called Chalice, and I heard that, I don't know, last year sometime, and I adore it. It's beautiful. Brittany Howard, Stay High, a single, or it could have been from her album Jaime, or Jamie, depending on how you pronounce it. Thievery Corporation was the background of the C-Dub announcement, which scared the Wonder Dog Sage. Sly and the Family Stone, Hot Fun in the Summertime from their greatest hits and other albums. The Freddie Jones Band, In a Daydream from Waiting for the Night. Ren Woods and the cast of Hair, the film by Milos Forman, Aquarius. I love that version. It's so chill. Nat King Cole started us off with Let's Face the Music and Dance from 1964. That's an Irving Berlin song, in case you didn't know. Wind in the Willows is starting this weekend, August 7th. That's, oh my gosh, that's tomorrow. Through the 16th at Finn River. So this weekend and the next weekend at Finn River. And then August 21st and 23rd here at Fort Worden at Littlefield Green, which is right outside the hangar, you know, the big hangar. The McCurdy Pavilion, as it's called. Saltfiretheater.org is where you can get information and tickets about this wonderful show, which I'm sure will be fabulous because I'm a little biased. I've done a few shows with Saltfire Theater. However, I'm not involved in this one. So, you know, it's okay. You'll see me in the audience sooner or later. All right. We're going to continue here with the Midlife Crisis Dance Party. I'm so excited to be here with you today. And I just want to get back to the beginning of this next song, which is Fun. It's called Ain't It Fun by Paramore. Put your dancing shoes on.

couple of classics there from Blood, Sweat, and Tears, You Made Me So Very Happy, and Sly and the Family Stone, Everyday People. Sean Colvin, Whole New You from the album of the same name, Paramore, Ain't It Fun from the album Paramore. Dua Lipa, Don't Start Now, Future Nostalgia, I think we're up to speed. Hey, this is the Midlife Crisis Dance Party. And as Ray would say, it might not be about midlife, it might not be a crisis, it might not be a dance party. But feel free to dance if you are so inclined or if you're so moved by the wonderful music I am playing. I don't think I have a weird song of the week. I know that I replaced his, or temporarily substituted his worst song of the week with the weird song of the week. And some weeks I succeeded in bringing you the weird Tiny Tim and others. This week I may not have the weird, unless you think some things on my regular playlist are weird. You could tell me. DJ at kptz.org. We're about 40 minutes, 42 minutes away from Reading of Things. I've only got two pieces, people. I've only got something from Judy and something from Ruth Asari. Thank you both so much. But I don't have anything from the other usual suspects. I do have a nice, reasonably short essay from Shouts and Murmurs in The New Yorker, which I think is quite funny, if I do say so myself. I didn't write it, but I just think it's funny. That's all. I'll try to read it as plainly as possible so you can decide. All right. That's all for now. Don't forget the concerts on the dock this afternoon. Uncle Funk and the Dope Six, 5 o'clock. The gates open at 4:30. And the Kill, CBB, KPDZ and the Quill Scene Lantern are excited to welcome the Dead Bar, the Dead Bars, Amusement, and Quitting Time. 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So many things to do around Jefferson.

County. Oh, and speaking of that, tomorrow County Connections comes back because there's no more free Friday concerts, sadly. But yeah, County Connections is back with Greg Brotherton and Josh Peters, the county administrator. And, you know, Greg, of course, is one of the county commissioners and my co-host tomorrow. And we're going to talk about the election on Tuesday and the parks levy lift, lid levy lift, which passed. So maybe we have even better and more interesting parks in our near future. We do have some great parks around this town. And I'm sitting in one that's a state park. Fort Worden, it's so wonderful here. All right, I'm going to get back to the music now. Don't forget to write your cards and letters. But they really should be emails, dj@kptz, because, .org, because if you send me a card, it goes to Tacoma and then it comes back. It takes 2 days. It's very sloppy that way.

0: All right. Curtis Harding, On and On, from the release of the same name, Glass Animals, Heat Waves from Adulthood. And love both those tunes. You probably heard me play them as well on other shows, and I will again.
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Very interesting song. St. Vincent, Cruel from Strange Mercy. She's got a great way with her voice and her lyrics and her guitar work. She's a guitarist, you know. The Uptown Street Fair. Hey, KPGZ and Port Townsend Main Street are excited to bring you the 35th annual Uptown Street Fair on Saturday, August 15th, a week from Saturday, from 9 a.m. to 4 p.m., live music, arts and crafts fair, the Port Townsend Farmers Market, and kids' activities. The day's roster of local talent includes the Port Townsend Saxophone Quartet. I've heard them. They're wonderful. Young punk rockers, the Chloroform Rags. I've heard them. They're wonderful. Bring your earplugs. And the soulful rock band, Abracadabra Trip. I've heard them, too. They're wonderful. This joyful celebration of our community culminates in the unbelievably brief but wonderfully colorful parade led by the Unexpected Brass Band. That's the Uptown Street Fair, Saturday, August 15th, from 9 a.m. to 4 p.m., you know, on Lawrence Street. You know the place if you're from around here. There we go. And I love the incredible... I don't know if it's the shortest parade in the world, but maybe we should apply for a Guinness Book of Records thing. This is the world's shortest parade. It's a block. It's a couple of blocks. It's probably not the world's shortest. Probably need ants or bees for the world's shortest parade. I don't know. Yeah, just being silly because, you know, I know that Ray is really, he brings the silly more than I do, I think. And he's got the noisemaker. And I just do some with my voice. When I read the thing from New Yorker, I'm going to do a couple of sounds. And you guess... And you write in what you think I was representing with those sounds, okay? All right, we're going to do that at 4:30 in about 25 minutes. We got some great... Oh, and thank you, Judy and Ruth, both for your kind words. Much appreciated, your appreciation. It's been an honor, really, to sit in for Ray. It really has been. This is a fun show to do. All right, just going to get back to it with some, I think this is more dance music. Let's find out. 6, 7, 8.

That was something starting that just that segue happened a little too fast. I'm going to get back to the man woman thing in a minute. There's sort of like the last part of the show. There's this little theme that I picked up today. So that's social commentary from two different decades. Sly and the Family Stone, Everyday People. Taylor Swift, the man, if she were the man, right? But now she's the married woman, and she also the man, really, when you think about it. She's a boss, as they say. As the kids say, she's a boss. All right, it's 4:30. This is KPTZ in Port Townsend. This is the Midlife Crisis Dance Party reading section. And I've only gotten two things in on email. I'm sad to say. I don't know. Robert, where are you? And someone else. We're missing somebody here. A couple of people. But Ruth and Judy wrote in, and I'm going to read their things in a minute. But first, this is a reading from the New Yorker from the August 3rd, 2026 issue from Shouts and Murmurs. There's a cartoon at the top of it of somebody wearing pajamas carrying a box with a lamp and what looks like a heart out somewhere. This is called Exit Memo by Sterling Hoyt. You hear that microphone squeaking? Then you know I'm leaning in to read. Following a comprehensive internal review conducted mostly in my head late at night while you were asleep and breathing very loudly, I have decided to dissolve our relationship effective immediately. This decision reflects a strategic realignment of my emotional resources and should not be interpreted as a comment on your overall market value, which my friends have warned me remains strong going into Q3. I want to start by acknowledging that in the early days, our partnership exceeded expectations. We had momentum and, yes, even synergy. We had a shared sense of that we were not like other couples, which at the time felt innovative. Meetings were spontaneous. Communication was high bandwidth. For a while, this worked. However, as our relationship scaled, cracks began to emerge in the infrastructure. Small issues, my hatred of your friends, your disdain for my mother, were initially flagged as low-priority bugs. I assumed they would be resolved in a future update. Instead, they were folded into the core system, where they now power most of my anxiety. Regarding the question of accountability, I should point out that on paper, we agreed to a policy of total honesty, a truly groundbreaking idea that we felt distinguished us from competitors in the field. In practice, this meant that you would share your feelings in lengthy monologues about how I don't listen. Well, I would nod and wonder when you were going to stop talking. I should also address the sex, which, according to my earlier statements, was so hot, babe. This was a claim I made with extreme confidence and absolutely no supporting data. In reality, it followed a familiar pattern, strong early metrics, followed by a gradual stagnation and eventually a quiet dread of the logistical discussion required to initiate it. Our intimate moments occurred the way coworkers agree to grab coffee sometime, earnestly at first, then increasingly as a symbolic gesture to suggest connection without requiring too much engagement. Wow, I'm tongue-tied today. Several corrective measures were proposed and immediately sabotaged by my own cowardice. I floated phrases like, "We should talk more," and "I just want us to be upfront," fully aware that if you ever took me up on this invitation, I would fold instantly and insist everything was fine. You, meanwhile, continued operating in good faith. This only made me more irritated because it robbed me of the ability to blame you cleanly. Furthermore, I want to be transparent about scope creep. Somewhere along the way, my role in the relationship expanded from partner to emotional help desk. I became the point person for your work stress, your existential dread, and your recurring theory that everything
that everyone secretly hates you. While I admire your trust in me, this role was never formally negotiated, and I lack the emotional maturity to perform it efficiently. Effectively. Wow. I can't read today. Our visions, I'm almost done. Bear with me. Our visions for the future are no longer aligned. You are seeking clarity, a clean apartment, and a defined roadmap to a wedding date. I am seeking silence, the return of my keys, and the freedom to emotionally disappear for 3 to 24 business days without triggering a performance review. These are incompatible goals. By close of business today, I will be reclaiming my personal assets, including my weekends and my decision-making capacity. You may reclaim yours, including the good hoodie and your half of the streaming passwords. Though I'm sure we would both love to hang on to him, I can't seem to find the version of myself who thought love was directly correlated with effort. There will likely be a short transition period during which I text you a logistical question and accidentally add a flirty emoji such as or even causing unnecessary confusion. Please interpret this as a legacy behavior, not re-engagement strategy. In closing, I want to say that this relationship mattered. It just no longer works at scale. I appreciate everything we built together, even if the final product was mostly resume building and soft skills. Thank you for your time, your patience, and your future 2 a.m. I miss you texts. They will be most welcome as I move forward through several months of first dates that will ultimately lead me to regret this termination. So in case you didn't notice, I made sounds for two different emojis. One was and the other one was and I think you could probably figure out which emojis those were because they're related to, you know, sexiness or love or cuteness. And re-engagement. I love how the New Yorker, when they put in a word like re-engagement, the second E in re-engagement has an umlaut over it. I love that. It makes me feel somewhat intellectual or smart, although I don't personally know why they do that. But it's very Tony of them, isn't it? Ray, I'm sure, can read much faster. When I read things, I read them at talking speed. So sometimes, even though I read this ahead of time, I still stumbled over some of the words. I'm really embarrassed by that. Please forgive me. All right. So, let's see. We got Ruth. Yes, Alaska, second trip. Returning from my second trip to Alaska, Saturday, July 26, 2003, 12 noon and the sun breaks through. The water, still gray, now glistens like diamonds in the sunlight. We pass by so close to the land, the lovely aromatic scent of pine fills the air. Wednesday, July 30th, 2003, with Leona. The journey back to Seattle begins. 4:30 a.m., it's already completely light outside. Fog lingers in the valleys, but the sun is dominant. I finished doing every last thing at 5:33. Leona looked for her keys and we were off. Leona is so beautiful. Another sister for me. I'm on the Prince of Wales ferry. The sky is a pale hazy blue. It is a gorgeous morning. The boat is more crowded than before. I'm enjoying sitting outside in the back. Thursday, July 31st, 2003. The journey continues from Ketchikan on the Alaska ferry. I had trouble getting up today. It is so spectacular. I move from space to space, inside, outside, Roman meal for breakfast, sleep on the deck, lecture on eagles, nap, tea and toast, sit on deck, soup and tuna cheese sandwich, painting, napping, more tea, reading on deck, orcas port side, dolphins swim along the boat. After dinner, another spectacular sunset. That's from Ruth Asari. Thank you so much, Ruth. I appreciate all your writings, and
I love the imagery. I wish I'd been on a cruise like that sometime in my life. Maybe someday I will. So Judy Robbins just wrote something that I will quote. For centuries, we tended and nursed the children of people who despised us. We cooked the food of a nation of racists, and despite the many opportunities, there were few, if any, stories of black servants poisoning white families, their owners. If that didn't show mercy, then I misunderstood the word. That's Maya Angelou from The Heart of a Woman, sent from Judy's iPhone. Thank you, Judy. Yeah, I'd say that there weren't more. Yeah, I would have imagined there'd be more carnage or poisoning in situations like that. Okay. All right. I guess I'm going to get back to the music now, unless somebody else has something really quick or something that's, not here yet. DJ at kpgz.org. The next song is called Drone Woman, and it's from Beyonce. Thanks for joining me here today on... let's see. I got to get this back to square one. Okay. We're good. All right. Enjoy this from Beyonce. It's Grown Woman. It's not going. I'm going to come back to that. All right. This is Olivia Dean.

Yeah, that's Steve Winwood, of course, and the Spencer Davis Group. I'm a man. Before that was Beyonce, a grown woman. I love that. So I actually picked up the video on that, and it's video all the way from back when she was a kid, you know, dancing with her sister, and all the way up through Destiny's Child and her own solo stuff. And it's great because they just put the words into the mouth of whatever Beyonce age she is. It's great. So check it out. The video of Grown Woman. All right. And before the break, and of course, Olivia Dean, Man I Need from The Art of Loving, The Art of Loving. Wow. Can I read today? No. And The Man from Taylor Swift. I've got a couple of different bonus readings from The New Yorker. This is a little poem called Any Younger. Only some of me is left here. It's a tough day. Any younger. Only some of me is here on earth. Like when I close my coat in the car door, the rest is outside. I say this to assure you that you've harmed just part of me. The remainder can't, from this lapis planet, be remotely reached. I say this to teach. Better luck next time. Kiss the blue gem in its bezel setting. And better hurry. Happy birthday. Guess what you're not getting. That's from Natalie Shapiro. Shapiro with an E. So it kind of looks like Shapiro, but it's not. Shapiro. Natalie Shapiro in the August 3rd New Yorker. Here's one more. Tick check. An X marks the spot where a grape with teeth sucks up a black hole in a honey bucket. Sucks off a campsite in a sleeping bag. Jumps from one cool blade of grass to another cool blade of grass. A living freckle that knows your name and knows that it is spring and feels a kind of imaginary privacy. Touched beneath your socks. Touched beneath the elastic in your waistband. Check behind your elbows. Check behind your knees. They don't sing. They walk right in. You notice you are more than one, and they are, and then there they are. You notice you are more than one, and then there they are. A period at the end of a long sentence. Teeth marks from a black sewing machine. Mom's eyelashes. Brush it, brush it, brush it. The sprinklers play Bach partitas in the driveway between parked cars and abandoned big wheels. I can feel a little pinch every once in a while. Inside, they're full of other people's blood and the evening breeze and wakefulness. They seem to weigh nothing at all. That's Tick Check by Michael Dickman. Something that's on a lot of people's minds this summer. Ticks all over the place. All right. Oh, look at this. Oh. Wally Freeze. Hey, Jim, I'm on Chincoteague Island and couldn't catch your show today, but I wanted to say thanks for hosting the show during Ray's absence. Catch you next time, Wally. Thank you so much, Wally. Ray's going to be back here next week, and you can always listen to the show, you know, on the streaming archive if you feel so inclined. I've got about 4 minutes, so what four-minute song do I have? It's about men and women. Well, this is The Man by Aloe Black.

This has been Midlife Crisis Dance Party. I've been Jim B. I'm still Jim B. Tomorrow I'm Jim Burke, and I'm on County Connections with Greg Brotherton and Josh Peters. We're going to talk about the Tuesday election and parks and things. And then, of course, I'm on Monday mornings with the playlist. And I'm Jim B. again on Monday morning. Join me. Join Ray next Thursday. It's so exciting to have him back. Yeah, I think he's going to have some fun with you guys. Thanks for joining me this many weeks. I really appreciate the honor and the privilege of doing this show.

This is KPTZ 91.9 FM in Port Townsend, Washington. I'm Diane Walker with your local news and commentary for Thursday, August 6, 2026. The Port Townsend City Council has unanimously approved a transition plan following City Manager John Mora's announcement of his